0: Man who is thirsty, come. Revelation 22, verse 17. I am sure you've heard marriage vows before. Perhaps you've even uttered them yourself at your wedding ceremony. We promise to be faithful to each other in sickness and in health, for richer or poorer, and so on. Then the final sentence, till death do us part. Wonderfully, with our heavenly bridegroom, it is the exact opposite. His death is what reunites us and guarantees our eternal life with him. The Bible teaches that there will be a new earth where God will dwell with his people, his bride, forever. And I saw the holy city, New Jerusalem, coming down out of heaven from God, made ready as a bride adorned for her husband. And I heard a loud voice from the throne, saying, Behold, the tabernacle of God is among men, and they shall be his people, and God himself will be among them. Revelation 21, verses 2 and 3. This will be an eternity without pain, sickness, or death. And all of heaven is so excited about us, his bride. Then one of the seven angels came and spoke with me, saying, Come here, I will show you the bride, the wife of the Lamb. Revelation 22, verse 9. Yes, there is an eternal future without pain for the people of God. In this sinful world, we see marriage vows and trust being violated, which leaves us brokenhearted. But it is not that way with our heavenly bridegroom. He is eager to have us home with him forever. At the end of the book of Revelation, the bride of the Lamb issues a passionate invitation. Come and join us. We, the bride, are so excited that our bridegroom is at hand that we don't want anyone missing. The Spirit and the bride say come, and let the one who hears say come, and let the one who is thirsty come. Let the one who wishes take the water of life without cost. Revelation 22, verse 17. Oh yes, it is without cost for us, but it did cost the bridegroom his life. I can't wait for his hug after all these years of suffering and pain. He is eager to embrace us and to embrace you and to welcome us to a pain-free eternity. If you are suffering today, may this assured future encourage you. The wedding march is about to begin. Here comes the groom.
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1: With SRN News, I'm Rich Thomason in Washington. Although he wasn't running, candidates he endorsed were, and President Trump fared very well in yesterday's Republican primaries in a half dozen states. Perhaps the highest profile contest, GOP House race in Kentucky.
2: I have called and conceded the race.
3: Republican Congressman Thomas Massey has criticized the Iran war, pushed for the release of the Jeffrey Epstein files, and voted against President Trump's big tax bill last year. Repeatedly drawing comments like this Tuesday.
4: Thomas Massey's a terrible congressman. He's been a terrible congressman from day one.
3: And a Trump-backed primary challenger, Ed Gallerine.
5: I want to thank President Trump for his support, his endorsement, and his counsel.
3: Massey, the latest Republican lawmaker to lose after being declared disloyal by the president. I'm Ben Thomas.
1: 7 out of 10 Republicans surveyed for a new AP NORC poll approve of the way President Trump is handling his job. He gets generally high marks for his conduct of the Iran war and immigration. Wildfires are firing up again in Southern California. 17,000 homeowners under evacuation orders as the Sandy Fire burns in the hills above Simi Valley, northwest of Los Angeles. Crews are also battling a 23-square-mile blaze on Santa Rosa Island off the Southern California coast. Last word, there was zero containment of that blaze. The two teenagers who shot and killed three people in an attack on a San Diego mosque were radicalized online where they first met. That's according to investigators who say they left behind hateful writings targeting various races and religions. On Wall Street this morning, the Dow futures are up 99 points. NASDAQ futures almost 200 points higher. This is SRN News.
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1: 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Today, we hear from Jack Graham, senior pastor at Prestonwood Baptist Church in Dallas.
8: I love our country, and if you love Jesus, you should love your country, whatever your country is, I believe. And it's not perfect. It's not a perfect nation, but it's a nation where we have been given unbelievable opportunity to preach the gospel, to grow our churches, and I'm just praying that there will be a spiritual awakening in America this time. It'll be a great celebration of America and what has happened in the past, but also that we would unite together as Christians and as churches. And you're doing a great part in doing that with media, with Salem, because it's just so very important that Christians stand up for truth in this generation. I don't know how much longer we will have America if we don't.
1: That's Pastor Jack Graham at Prestonwood Baptist Church, Dallas, and this is SRN News. In New York, a woman steps out of her SUV and into an open manhole, falling to her death.
9: Police say it happened late Monday night near Fifth Avenue and East 52nd Street in Midtown Manhattan. Con Edison says it's investigating why that manhole cover was off. Brady Metzger adds it to one of those concerns living in New York.
10: No, it is a big fear. I mean, I'm more scared of getting pushed into the tracks than I am of the manhole covers, but I did hear about that incident in Midtown.
9: The utility company sends its condolences to the grieving family and says safety remains our top priority. Julie Walker, New York.
1: Single Gen Z women are outpacing the men of their generation when it comes to

0: buying a home. They accounted for 35% of all home buyers in their generation, while single Gen Z men represented 18%, according to a survey from the National Association of Realtors. More details, srnnews.com.
1: Today's verse is focused on God's glory. Psalm 40, verse 5. O Lord, my God, you have done many miracles for us. Your plans for us are too numerous to list. If I tried to recite all your wonderful deeds, I would never come to the end of them. Psalm 40, verse 5.

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1: This is Max McLean. What was the purpose of the law? To point out just how short we fall from God's standard? And why are Christians no longer obligated to follow the law? Why doesn't following the law bring about the righteousness that God wants? Listen to the Bible from Romans 7. So, my brothers, you also died to the law through the body of Christ, that you might belong to another, to him who was raised from the dead, in order that we might bear fruit to God. For when we were controlled by the sinful nature, the sinful passions aroused by the law were at work in our bodies, so that we bore fruit for death. But now, by dying to what once bound us, we have been released from the law so that we serve in the new way of the Spirit and not in the old way of the written code. What shall we say then? Is the law sin? Certainly not. Indeed, I would not have known what sin was except through the law. For I would not have known what coveting really was if the law had not said, do not covet. But sin, seizing the opportunity afforded by the commandment, produced in me every kind of covetous desire. For apart from law, sin is dead. Once I was alive apart from law. But when the commandment came, sin sprang to life and I died. I found that the very commandment that was intended to bring life actually brought death. For sin, seizing the opportunity afforded by the commandment, deceived me, and through the commandment put me to death. So then, the law is holy, and the commandment is holy, righteous, and good. Did that which is good then become death to me? By no means. But in order that sin might be recognized as sin, it produced death in me through what was good, so that through the commandment, sin might become utterly sinful. From Romans 7, listen to the Bible. It's great for the soul.
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4: Most of us eat every day, some of us too much, because yesterday's food is not enough to supply energy for today's needs. Why then do some of us expect yesterday's portion of heavenly manna, the Word of God, to keep us through today's challenges? On this program, we are going to change all of that. 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
5: 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It is Wednesday, May 20, 2026. Hello, my name is L. David Harris. 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

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Examples of faith. 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There's a big button that says, and it's a graphic on it, and says your questions answered. So you can do that, and we'll see what it is that God wants you to understand better, and we'll do what we can from the Word. Also, please let us know where you are in the world and click that contribute button. That is a big deal. It's very important because Your Daily Portion Ministries is listener and viewer supported. 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This is one of the ways we continue to build faith and fellowship. Let's pray. Father, we thank you for giving us this day and getting us so far into the week. And thank you for the time that you invest in us. Help us to respond in kind and invest our time in you. Please, in Jesus' name I pray, amen and amen again. Examples of faith. So I'm not going to, of course, you know, go down through the way that the lesson writer has put this. You already have that. You don't need me to go through it that way. So we'll add to it, and you and I both will learn more, okay? So we're going to jump in with a quote first from the book Ministry of Healing, page 500, faith grows by exercise. We talked about that yesterday. Faith grows by exercise. As the muscles of the body are strengthened by use, so faith grows stronger by active service. I really like that last phrase, by active service. Because I used to envision as a new believer who was learning how to give Bible studies, and I was given Bible studies in people's homes a lot, even in vehicles while we were on travel at my work, because for 3.5 years, I actually was in a work vehicle and I would have coworkers, and the ones that were open to Bible study, we would have Bible studies. I would even memorize the scriptures from the questions related to the study just so that if I'm driving, they could open up their word and then we could learn together, okay? And so I used to think, well, if I'm attempting to help another human being, this is above my pay grade. This is above my ability to do. Just like when I'm with you every single day. We've done this for years and years and years. And even before there was a Your Daily Portion, there was a Thoughts in Worship for years and years and years, every single day. And it's like, that's too much for me, God. I can't do that. These are your people, and I'm a human being. How in the world am I going to do this, God? And his answer is by staying connected with me. So I receive from God, and then I give to whoever has a need. I receive from God, and then I give. I receive, and then I give. And if you see that, and I say it fast enough, then you'll start to imagine a flow of power, a flow of grace, a flow of whatever is needed that's coming from God and going through the human, call me an organism, the human organism. I'm living, I'm breathing. You are living, you are breathing. And as long as you remain connected to God, you will continue to live and breathe and give, because this is growing stronger by active service. Are you seeing the image now? I hope so. If not, the Holy Ghost will reveal it to you. So our lesson number one comes in from Hebrews. That was a bonus, by the way. That wasn't our first lesson. Comes in from Hebrews chapter 11 and verse 1. I'll read it from New English Translation. Many of you probably have not heard this version. Now faith is sure of what we hope for, being convinced of what we do not see. Here we go. Now, faith is being sure of what we hope for, being convinced of what we do not, and now add a word, yet see. Mm-hmm. This means to hope. This means to expect with confidence. Elpizo, that's the Greek term for this kind of hope, to expect with confidence. So it's just not like, well, I hope so.

0: then, you know, doubts creep in. It's like, no, no, no, no. God said he was going to do this. And I know that he's going to do it. It's just a matter of when. I'm hoping, expecting with confidence. The blessed hope is that Jesus will return. It's not a question in our minds. Hopefully it's not a question. You see what I did there? All right. So faith gives believers confidence in God's promises, even when those promises have not yet become visible in our lives. Faith holds firmly to both present needs and future hopes. So how do we practice this? Bring your hopes and needs to God today and trust him with both visible challenges and the unseen future. Lesson number two from verse 3, Hebrews chapter 11. By faith, we understand that the worlds were set in order at God's command, or framed by the word of God. Did you see that plural term for worlds? Yeah, God created more than just the earth. And I'm not talking about Mars. I'm not talking about Mars. I'm not talking about Venus. Like, we can't live there. I wish these people would stop wasting money going up there trying to make humans live up there. We're not going up there because God didn't create the place for us to be there. We wouldn't have to make up something to make it habitable. It is not civilization, people. You know how many people? I need to go on this rant for a moment, just in case a billionaire or near trillionaire happens to be listening under God. Please, will you just guide that money to people who are the lame, the maimed, the blind, the halt, the people who need money, those who are hungry, in all of these places around the world where there are famines? Could you just please direct all of those billions of dollars instead of going up to Mars trying to figure out how we can live up there when God never did that for us? Okay, so play. Now we're going. That was a pause. Now, okay, play. Right. So God created the worlds. He arranged, he prepared and set in order. And so our faith, just like the way God created the heavens and the earth as we know it, and then the worlds that we are yet to imagine, those are orderly. So can our faith be. Faith accepts that the universe exists because God created it by his word. The order and complexity of creation point to the purposeful creator. So what does that mean? Like, how do I practice all of what I just said? Well, observe the created world today, the one that we live in, just the one that we live in, and allow its design and order to strengthen your faith and confidence in the creator. This stuff couldn't have happened by a big bang. What we see and can't even yet fathom, even from the world, the earth on which we live today, could not have been created by a big bang. That's not possible. The all-wise God, blessed be his name. The all-powerful God, blessed be his name. The super holy and loving God, blessed be his name, did all of what is orderly on purpose, and then he created you for his purpose. I think somebody just got it. And so I'm grateful. We have examples of how faith works, what it looks like, and how we can grow and be transformed if we receive the faith that God has given us. Make it a great day. Peace.
1: 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Always remember, we cannot live by bread alone, but by every word that comes from the mouth of God. This has been your Daily Portion with L. David Harris. Make it a great day.
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3: In a tradition dating back to at least the 1600s, whenever a new mayor is elected in High Wycombe in the UK, the mayor is publicly weighed and his or her weight announced to the people, as happened on May the 20th, 1958. It was believed that if the mayor had put on weight since the last election, he or she was living too well on the back of the taxpayer. A lot is expected of leaders, but it isn't too much to expect that they not be corrupt. Leaders who forget that they are there to serve the people who elected them do themselves real harm. Proverbs 15:27. He who is greedy for gain troubles his own house, but he who hates bribes will live. Any leader who leads to enrich him or herself has not only an integrity,

In the early centuries, Rome would lay down the challenge. Either abide by how we want you to live, or leave your place of residence and leave your place of worship. And the Waldensians treasured God's word more than they treasured their home. And so they would leave and go up into the mountains. Life would not have been easy here in the Waldensian Valley. The children growing up would have had to learn very quickly the lessons of self-sacrifice and self-denial, frugality and economy. Their parents treasured these principles from the Bible, and they wished to bestow them upon their children. They treasured them so much that they retreated up here. And here in the mountains, they wanted to teach two things. Number one, they wanted to teach them purity of life based on God's word. And number two, they wanted to teach them to be a missionary and take the faith that they had and take it further afield than just the valleys in which they live. And so they would have schools up here, and they would have places of worship, sometimes in caves, where they could teach their children and their young people how they could go out as missionaries and share this message.

The Waldensians fervently believed in the Bible. They believed that they should follow it, and they treasured it. The Waldensians believed in the commandments of God that had been given through the Bible, and they sought to keep them. And they were often persecuted for their faith and had to retreat up to the higher valleys. And here in this place of worship, it's just a cave. Today, you come here, you have to creep down through the entrance to get in. The rock walls are on each side. But here in this cave, it's almost a sacred spot. It's a place where they would gather together for worship, but also at times they would gather together to hide from the Roman soldiers. To me, it's encouraging to know that even when they were scattered in the mountains, they would still find time to worship together. And I believe it's very important that we today meet together with fellow believers and worship. But the thing that stands out to me here in this place of, it's not that pretty by earthly standards. There's no gold-plated pulpit. There's no marble table. There's just rocks. They're wet. But it's the quietness and the peace and the simplicity and the purity of this place that is striking. Is that if these Waldensians would gather here, not just once, it wasn't just a one-off, it may have been repeatedly, it may have been over years, or may have been even over decades, that they would gather together to worship in caves like this that are dotted around these mountains. For us, church is so comfortable or so convenient. I'm sat on a cold rock, but oftentimes in church we sit on nice comfy chairs. The heating may be on. It may just be 5 miles from our house or just down the road. And yet sometimes we think, I'm not too keen to go. And I think back to myself, yourself, wherever we are. We have a time of relative peace, a time of relative freedom where we can gather together and worship, where we can meet fellow believers. And my appeal is, don't waste the opportunities that you have. Don't be so comfortable or so convenient that we miss the opportunities that we do have. God has given us great opportunities now. Let's take advantage and use them and take this message to the world around us.

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Take his yoke upon you.

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1: Do you think you can't afford children? Hi, I'm Chuck Bentley with My Money Life from Crown. The formation of a traditional nuclear family is at an all-time low in American history. Several years ago, I read that the family of the future will likely be 1.8 children and two pets. Let's reverse that trend. Satan does everything he can to prevent or destroy families. Couples are told to fear the expense of raising children. And it's no wonder.

0: today's needs were yesterday's luxuries that many can't imagine doing without. Yet these lifestyle choices are shrinking families and decreasing fertility. Thankfully, there are still couples who are committed to raising children to impact the world for Christ. 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They're stay-at-home moms who refuse to get caught up in the materialism of today's society. They've chosen a simple, wholesome lifestyle with Christ at the center, and they're raising happy children with their husbands. Understanding who you are in Christ will give you the confidence to live contra mundum, or contrary to the world. We should ignore what the world says about decorating a nursery, dressing fashionably during pregnancy, or taking a baby moon. 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
2: This is Shauna on Johnny Erickson Tada Sharing Hope. Here's Johnny to share the words to an old but timeless hymn.
3: It's one my mother used to sing all the time. Well, I should say, I mostly remember her singing it when I was in the hospital shortly after my diving accident, the one in which I became paralyzed. When she was with me in my hospital room, feeding me lunch, dinner, helping me read books, she wouldn't sing out loud. She wouldn't sing the words, but then later, during breaks, when she'd walk the hospital hallways, I would hear these words as though they came straight from her heart, and she'd be singing, I do not know why oft around me my hopes all shattered seem to be. God's perfect plan I cannot see, but someday I'll understand. Someday he'll make it plain to me. Someday when I his face shall see. Someday from tears I shall be free, for someday I will understand. And I think you can understand why that hymn meant so much to her, and now, years later, it means as much, if not more, to me. In fact, I'd love for you to watch my mother sing this hymn. I posted a short video of Lindy Erickson doing just that. All you got to do is go to johnnyandfriends.org/radio when we're finished, and I promise, if you are struggling to understand what God's doing, if your hopes seem to be all shattered over some great disappointment, you will really resonate with these words. And speaking of the words, they were written by a man named Adam Geibel, a blind hymn writer who lost his son-in-law in a steelworking accident. The conveyor loaded with molten liquid steel jumped the track, spewed its contents everywhere. Geibel's son-in-law saw what was happening and literally threw himself like a shield in front of his co-workers. But in saving them, he lost his life. And his father-in-law, Adam, was crushed and heartbroken at the thought that this precious young man, who had so much ahead of him, was now gone. But one day, Geibel came out of his despair and said, without a doubt, the hardest thing I have ever had to face was not my blindness, but the tragedy of losing my son-in-law. I kept asking God why. Then last night as I was praying about it, for I felt I could not go on any longer in this attitude, the Lord himself

0: Olaf seemed to be saying to me, Adam, someday you'll understand all about it, for someday I'll make it plain to you. And with that, Adam sat down at the piano and wrote the words to this hymn. Someday he'll make it plain to me. Someday when I his face shall see. Someday from tears I shall be free. For someday I shall understand. Oh, friend, one day you and I really will understand. We will see as plain as day. We'll marvel at how every disappointment, every bizarre and twisted, unexplainable trial fit. And we will see how it fit perfectly. And then we will acknowledge that, had it never happened, God's perfect plan could not have been accomplished. The Lord needed, the Lord required it, and we will with perfect eyes thank God and say yes. Yes, that painful thing, that awful thing really did fit into a marvelous pattern for great good and glory. So hang on to Isaiah 65, where that wonderful day is described, a place of no more weeping, no memory of past troubles, only joy and gratitude at God's wisdom. And if you're struggling with a deep, unexplainable disappointment, remember, someday from tears you will be free, for someday you'll understand, just like my mom. Listen to her for yourself today at johnnyradio.org.
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0: this is Lauren Stibgen with the Christian Working Woman. When you think of your work, do you think about the most important work that God called us to? That is the work to share the good news of the gospel of Jesus Christ. And this work is a shared work for all of us who are brothers and sisters in Christ. Yes, men and women share a critical role of unity in sharing the beautiful gift of mercy and eternity that we have in Jesus Christ. While we see that the 12 disciples called in the New Testament are all men, we cannot choose to miss all of the ways that women were used by Jesus for the great work of sharing the good news. Jesus' first revelation of himself being the Messiah is to the woman at the well. This account in John chapter 4 is significant because Jesus is alone accepting water from a Samaritan woman. The Samaritans were the outcasts of the time, and this woman was a woman with many husbands. He breaks barriers to bring her into unity in his revelation. The best part is her response. This woman runs all the way back to town, not caring about who she is in this community, but who she is in Jesus Christ, and begins to share the good news of the living water in her town. We see Jesus with Mary and Martha and their brother Lazarus in the scriptures. Mary and Martha provided hospitality to Jesus and the disciples. This was in the form of meals and a place to do teaching. We know that Jesus deeply loved Lazarus and had a deep care for Mary and Martha, which was matched by their devotion and trust for him. Not only were women part of the ministry of Jesus in his living, but also in his death and resurrection. At the crucifixion, we learn that there were many women there looking from a distance who had all followed Jesus from Galilee, ministering to him, among whom were Mary Magdalene, Mary, the mother of James and Joseph, and the mother of the sons of Zebedee. Again, this ministering could have been for physical needs like food and shelter, to emotional and spiritual support during his ministry. Either way, these women worked in unity with the men alongside Jesus. These women at the cross displayed great loyalty and followership to the end, and they were also the first to learn of his resurrection. In Matthew 28, verse 1, we learn that after the Sabbath, toward the dawn of the first day of the week, Mary Magdalene and the other Mary went to see the tomb. In verse 10, we see the resurrected Jesus saying to them, "Do not be afraid. Go and tell my brothers to go to Galilee, and there they will see me." While we don't see a lot about the unity between the male disciples and these women, we see a more important unity, the unity between Jesus Christ and these women. How are you in unity with Jesus at work today? Join me tomorrow as we look at women as providers in the early church.
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4: That's SRN News. I'm Rich Thomason in Washington. Now, the results are in this morning, and yesterday's primaries provide more evidence that President Trump's endorsement carries a lot of weight.

0: Republican voters. In Kentucky, Ed Gelrein trounced incumbent GOP Congressman Thomas Massie. Now, Gelrein says, time to get to work.
1: Now my focus is on advancing the president's and the party's agenda to put America first and Kentucky always.
0: Massie says he is proud of the campaign he ran and the support he got from young voters.
2: I mean, we stirred up something. There is a yearning in this country for somebody who will vote for principles over party.
0: Warm words between Russian President Putin and Chinese President Xi as Putin pays a state visit to Beijing. Face of rising energy prices, Britain is backing off some of the sanctions it imposed on Russia.
3: For years, the UK's led international efforts to put economic pressure on Russia for its war on Ukraine. Yet last night, the Department for Trade and Business slipped out a formal notice announcing some sanctions were being watered down. Since October, the UK had banned the import of diesel and jet fuel refined from Russian crude oil in third countries. That ban will from today be lifted indefinitely. Some sanctions on the transport of Russian gas were also lifted. Both measures reflect growing concerns about the rising price of fuel following Iran's blockade of the Strait of Hormuz.
0: The BBC's James Landale, head of the World Health Organization, says the risk of the spread of Ebola in Congo and Uganda is high at national and regional levels, but low at the global level. 51 confirmed cases in Congo so far, with almost 600 suspected cases. On Wall Street, the Dow futures are up 130 points. This is SRN News.
4: Thank you for listening to Life Talk Radio. Here's a quick thought from the book Steps to Christ. Quote, God invites us to prove for ourselves the reality of His Word, the truth of His promises. 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Have a great day.
0: Two Virginia cops are suspended over transgenderism.
5: Officers Megan Grabo and Martin Powers are being punished for complaining about a male officer who is living as a woman being allowed to use the women's facilities at the Norfolk Police Station. The two cops have told their story to Independent Women's Features and say they fear they will be terminated for taking a stand. Virginia has been a battleground over transgenderism, with legal fights breaking out in cities and in school systems all across the state. Michael Harrington reporting.
0: Statistically speaking, attending a weekly worship service is a pretty safe thing to do, but an attack this week on a mosque in San Diego, the latest in a spate of recent attacks targeting religious buildings, has intensified fear among clergy and worshipers. Two teenage suspects opened fire at the largest mosque in San Diego County on Monday, killing a security guard and two other men before killing themselves. The case is being investigated as a hate crime. This is SRN News. A Senate Republican spurned by President Trump joined Senate Democrats and provided the key vote to advance a war power.

0: Muchísimas gracias por estar en sintonía de Radio Fe. 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
1: Oh, Father God, our Savior Jesus Christ, we want to thank you for having waken us up this morning. Lord, we want to thank you for having given us life, for us to open our eyes to see this beautiful morning, to open our ears for us to hear the bird chirping and the nature clapping their hands and using their voices to glorify you. We thank you that we could have lent our voice also to it and to give glory and praise to your name. Thank you for having waken us up. Father, to you we give thanks and praise. We pray, Lord, as we head out to work, to school, that your angels will encamp around us as you have done, and that you will help us, Lord, to use today as a day to also share your goodness and your mercy to someone. We pray for our young people, Lord, as they go out to school, our children, that you will protect them and you will guide them. We pray for our teachers. We pray your blessing over them as they take care of these children that you have put into their care. We pray that our teachers will be converted according to your will. We lift up, Lord, the San Antonio brethren. We ask that you would please be with them, Pastor Boland and his wife, as they lead out there in the San Antonio area. We pray for Krista Ray, and we pray for Daniel and his wife as they lead out there in that area. We pray for the Central Church, and we pray for Elder Miller and his wife and your protection over them as they lead out in at Central. We pray for Hillview Church, Lord, and the membership there. We thank you for the way that you have been working in the life of the church and the many souls that have surrendered to you. We bless your name. We pray for Elder Lucas and his wife, and we pray that you would bless them and the leaders who are leading out in that area. We pray for

Let God speak, church, Lord, and we thank you for the way that you have been leading. And I pray that you will bring us together in unity and in love. We pray for Elder Hector and his wife as they lead out in that era. Lord, we lift up the Back to the Bible Church. We pray for the leadership there, and we ask that you will keep Dr. Jeff and all the others, Lord, who are working. We pray for Elder Daniel and his wife who is not here with us. We pray that you will bless them there in Grand Cayman. We also lift up, Lord, the Revelation of Hope. We pray, Lord, we know it's not as we want it to be, but I pray for the brethren there, and we ask that you will keep them as we constantly work. We thank you, Lord, for the last 3 weeks and for the evangelistic program that we have witnessed, the many souls that have baptized over the past month. Lord, we have seen 30 new believers join even this district, and we pray, Lord, that as leaders and as workers and as members of the church, we will do all in our power to work along with these new believers, to keep them going, to help them to understand that with God all things are possible, and that they also can be a helper even in this cause. Again, take control of the life of all your people. We thank you for Evangelist Jacob. We thank you for Evangelist Kelly. And we thank you for Evangelist Clark, who have worked. We thank you for the many souls of surrender at Central Church and at Let God Speak, and also at Hillview. We ask that you will keep them and help them to look to you for strength. Father, we lift up our institution before you, our schools, the Eden High School. Lord, we pray for the teachers. We pray for conversion. We ask that you will help them to understand that their job, their role at the school is not just to teach, but also to live that Christian life and to lead others to you. Please convert according to your will all the leadership there at the school. We pray for a principal that you will bless him and bless all those who are working along with him, Lord. We pray also for the Eden Primary School. We thank you for the work that has been done there. We thank you for a principal. We thank you for all the teachers who are working. We thank you for the many, many souls, over 20 souls that have surrendered to you over the last 2 months from that school. We thank you, Lord, for the way that you have been working in the lives of those teachers who are taking their role very important. Again, bless the school and constantly be with the leadership there. We pray for radio station. We ask that you please be with Elder Boland and his wife as they continue to work on Faith FM and to bring the good news of salvation. Lord, we lift up Lalumalus, and we ask that you will please be with all the nurses and the doctors, and we pray for the leadership there. Let your converting spirit take control of the life of everyone in that institution, and we pray that as those who come there for health care will also find spiritual care there, and that your name will be glorified. Overall, Lord, we pray your blessing upon all our pastors, our leaders from the missions and the union. We ask that you will keep and guide and protect us as we work together and as we await your coming. Again, bless me, Lord, as I prepare to go to the city in this evangelistic program. Please let your angel encamp around me and my family as we leave all in your hands and tell you thanks again for everything. Thank you for our churches. Thank you for our brethren. We love them. We pray that you will help them, that they will do all in their power to make it through the pearly gate. Thank you, we pray in Jesus' name. Amen. God bless you, brethren. Do have a wonderful, wonderful day. And we see you all tonight in Jesus' name.

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1: Move those tails, not here.
2: The docks are sure crowded today, Paul.
3: They're that way every day. Tarsus is a very busy city. Look at that load of tents. I bet some of them come from my father's shop.
2: The way you and your father work, I bet all of them come from your shop. How can you stand being there all day working with goat's hair?
3: We Pharisees consider it an honor to earn our living with a trade. Oh, there, that's the ship.
2: That one?
3: Yes. Don't you see it, Galerius?
2: The one with the carving of Apollo on the prow?
3: Yes.
2: That's the ship you're taking to Palestine? When do you leave?
3: In about a week. I hope it isn't on the Sabbath day.
2: I wouldn't let the Sabbath stop me from going on a ship.
3: But then you're not a Jew. You don't know.
2: You Jews have all these laws. I know. I don't know how I ever stuck with you as a friend all this time. And now...
3: I'll miss you too, Galerius. You and I have been up and down this river many times, hey? Perhaps someday you'll come to Jerusalem.
2: Me? Go to Jerusalem? I'd never be a rabbi like you will. Long robe, blue borders on your robe. Look at me, folks. I'm so holy, walking with your nose in the air. Sniff, sniff. Keep away from me, you sinners.
3: You've been watching the old Pharisee Zadok, haven't you?
4: Don't touch me, you sinner. Don't defile me.
2: Keep away from me, you unclean heathen.
5: Saul, what are you doing?
3: It's your father.
2: With Zadok.
3: Hello, father.
5: Saul, you are in a lot of trouble.
6: Hello, boys and girls.
7: Hello, moms and dads, and all our radio friends.
6: We're glad to have you aboard today for another story taken from the Bible about the lives of the apostles.
7: You know, Aunt Carol, sometimes we forget that some of our great leaders in the Bible were once children, too. And, of course, teenagers.
6: That's right, Uncle Dan. Maybe that's why we love young people so much. Because, boys and girls, not only are you fun to be with now, but you also represent the future.
7: Mm-hmm. This story, taken from the book of Acts, chapters 6, 7, and 8, is a very sad one because young Saul, whose name was later changed to Paul, was a very cruel person in devotion to his religious beliefs.
6: But fortunately, that all changed later when he became a champion of Christianity. So just remember as you listen to today's story that God isn't finished with this young man yet.
7: So let's get started right away. We call this story, The Persecutor from Tarsus.

0: Paul and his friend Galerius were walking along the docks and making fun of a very religious man by the name of Zadok, when Zadok and Paul's father appeared.
1: Saul, what are you doing here by the docks?
2: Well, we didn't mean
3: that. See you later, Paul. I've got to go.
1: I see you've been with that Greek boy, Galerius, again.
2: I just showed him the ship I'd be taking to Palestine.
1: I told you to go to Amos and tell him we needed 2 more bales of goats here.
2: Amos? Oh, yes, now I remember. I'm sorry, Father. I forgot. I'll run right now.
1: Very good. And then go to the shop and start carding the goat's hair we have left. You've spent enough time wandering about the docks.
2: Yes, Father.
1: That boy. It's hard to believe he's leaving for Jerusalem to sit at the feet of the rabbis.
4: I hope you choose a good rabbi, a follower of the traditions.
1: We hope Rabban Gamaliel will have room for him.
4: Rabban Gamaliel? A follower of the school of Hillel? I don't know if that's wise. They are too free with our laws and traditions.
1: I'll miss my boy, but it is for the glory of God.
4: For the glory of Israel.
0: It was the custom of Jewish families to teach their sons a trade. Paul's father was a tent maker, making tents and sails from the hair of the goats which roamed the hills around Tarsus. At a young age, Saul began to work with his father at the loom.
1: There you are, Saul. More goat's hair from the mountains. The shearing after the winter cold. The best there is.
2: All this? Oh, I'm tired of working with this all day.
1: Well, you leave for Jerusalem in a few days. But you know what the rabbis say. Work is holy.
2: Perhaps when I'm a rabbi, I won't have to do this.
1: But rabbis are to earn their bread by the labor of their own hands. That is our tradition.
2: Oh, no.
1: You will always be glad you have a good trade like making cloth, tents, and sails. Our cloth is in demand everywhere.
2: Being a rabbi seems 100 years from now.
1: The faith of our fathers must be defended by able and trained minds. You will come back to Tarsus someday as a great rabbi. And all the Jews here will be proud of you, especially your father.
2: I don't know if I can make it, Father. All those years of study...
1: You can do it. Your teacher here said you were his most brilliant student.
2: It's both a blessing and a curse.
1: A curse? You would rather be stupid?
2: No. It just seems the more I learn, the more questions I have. It's so confusing.
1: Well, Saul, I'm sure they will be answered by the leading rabbis of Jerusalem. After all, Gamaliel has been a student of the scriptures for many years. And he is also a Pharisee, like you and me.
2: But Jerusalem seems so far away. I'm going to miss you and Mother, and even my sister.
1: Our prayers will be with you, son. Come, it is time to close up the shop. The Sabbath is near.
0: For Jewish families, wherever they were, the Sabbath day was special above all other days. As the sun set on Friday, candles were lit in the windows. All work was set aside. It was a time for families to worship God together.
1: Let us pray before we eat. We are happy to have Rabbi Zadok with us tonight. Rabbi, will you say the blessing?
4: Blessed are you, O Lord, King of the universe, who has brought forth bread out of the earth. Blessed are you who gives food to all. Amen.
1: Amen.
5: This will be the last Sabbath that Saul will spend with us for a while. In a few days, he leaves for Jerusalem.
4: Jerusalem? The holy city? The city of David? I remember my days there, worshiping in the holy temple, walking on the streets of the beautiful city, studying at the feet of the rabbis.
1: Rabbi Zadok, do you have a blessing for my son before he leaves for Jerusalem?
4: You are descendants of the tribe of Benjamin. This is the Lord's blessing for your son Saul. He is beloved of God and lives in safety beside him. God surrounds him with his loving care and preserves him from every harm. May these words of our prophet Moses be your blessing, Saul. Go with the peace of God.
2: I'll never turn away from the faith of Israel, Rabbi. You can be certain of that.

0: Oh, Galerius, you've come after all.
1: Of course. I wanted to say goodbye to the Jew who will one day become Tarsus' leading rabbi.
0: It's in God's hands.
2: All aboard. All passengers on board.
0: I'd better go, Father.
3: Yes, son. The holy city waits for you. Perhaps next year we'll join you. Now, go with God. Remember us in your prayers in the holy temple.
0: I will.
1: Bye, Paul.
0: Bye, Galerius. Bye, Father. I'll miss you. And everyone else.
3: Bye, son. Shalom. Peace go with you.
2: Hoist the sails. Raise the anchor. Hurry, the wind is gusting.
4: The wind filled the sails, and the ship slowly pulled away from the dock and from Tarsus. For a long time, Saul must have stayed on the deck, waving to his father and friends. Slowly, the figures became smaller and smaller, and then disappeared. The snow-capped Taurus Mountains, the little towns dotting the hillside, also grew fainter as the ship sailed southward on the Mediterranean Sea. As Paul watched, perhaps some tears of loneliness flowed down his cheeks. He was leaving home. He was leaving family and friends for the sake of the God he loved and served.
2: Well, Paul, you're a sea traveler now. How does it feel?
0: I look back toward Tarsus, and I feel sad and lonely.
2: Of course. It's tough to leave home, and you, so young.
0: But I look forward toward Jerusalem, and I feel excited. I'm going to learn all I can about our laws and traditions, and perhaps I'll hasten the day of the coming of our Messiah.
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6: And now let's get back to our story for today called The Persecutor from Tarsus.
4: Paul is on his way to Jerusalem. Sadly, he had left his family and friends behind in Tarsus and boarded a ship to take him to Palestine. But he also felt the excitement of the journey and the thrill of going to the land of the great men of the Bible. While it is impossible to know the exact route of Paul's journey, it's likely his ship put in at the Mediterranean seaport of Joppa, and Paul went from there overland to Jerusalem with a caravan.
0: Pardon me, sir. Are you Hiram, the leader of our caravan?
7: Ah, yes. And you are?
0: Saul of Tarsus. I'm to go with you to Jerusalem.
7: Yes, it's been arranged.
0: When do we leave?
7: Anxious to leave Joppa, It is a noisy city.
0: And awful smelly. Jerusalem's not like this, is it?
7: Jerusalem is like nothing you've ever seen, Saul. Here, you'd better fill some wineskins with water for the journey. And buy yourself some dried fish and fruit. Or you'll be hungrier than a desert wolf before we reach Jerusalem. And hurry! We leave before the sun shines over the hills of Moab.
4: Early next morning, the caravan left the coast and headed east. Jerusalem was now only 35 miles away. At first, the traveling was easy as Paul and his companions walked through a cool, green countryside filled with trees. But then the land became bleaker and drier, dotted with tough thorns and sharp rocks. To Paul, this was a land filled with stories, the brave deeds of King David.

0: David, Gideon, and a host of others.
1: Pardon me, sir. It's almost sundown. Are we going to get to Jerusalem before night?
2: Just a few more hills, Sal. Do you want to ride the rest of the way?
1: No, I can walk.
3: Jerusalem, the city of David.
1: Peace be to the city of Jerusalem. I was glad when they said to me, "Let us go to the Lord's house." And now here we are, standing at the gates of Jerusalem.
2: Yes, Saul. We'll be inside the gates soon. Well, what do you think of the city of David?
1: Oh, it's too much to look at. The sunset reflecting off the temple, and all the magnificent buildings, and that one there, near the temple. What's that?
2: That is the fortress of Antonia, where the Roman soldiers keep watch into the courts of the temple to keep the people in line.
1: That's blasphemy. How could God allow his temple to be under the eyes of those heathen?
2: I don't know, Saul. Perhaps because we have not obeyed his commandments like we should have.
1: I will keep all his commandments.
4: Paul spent many years in Jerusalem, studying under the famous teacher, Rabbi Gamaliel. Because of his iron will and quick mind, Paul quickly passed his fellow students. He filled his mind with all the scriptures and traditions of the Jews, driving himself to keep the law perfectly. Soon others began to notice his devotion and zeal.
5: Keep your eye on that Saul of Tarsus. Israel would soon have a Messiah if all Jews were as devoted as he is.
4: But within himself, Paul continued to have a battle.
1: The rabbis speak well of me. I'm becoming educated and keep the law better than my equals. But in my heart, am I happy? No, I'm really miserable. I know that I do not keep the law perfectly.
4: The years passed. Paul became a young man and a leading teacher. Perhaps he went back to Tarsus as a rabbi. When Paul was about 30 years old, another teacher, Jesus of Nazareth, was crucified in Jerusalem. And then the Christian church was born and grew. Now in those days, when the number of the disciples was increasing, the Hellenists murmured against the Hebrews.
2: The distribution is unfair.
6: Our widows aren't getting their fair
7: They're
6: share.
7: They're being neglected. It's unfair.
8: Well, something must be done about it.
4: So the 12 disciples called a meeting of the whole body of the disciples.
9: Brethren, we must address ourselves to this problem. Any inequality, if it does exist, is wrong. We must not allow any occasion for Satan to bring disunity among the believers.
10: This is true, but it doesn't seem right that we should give up preaching the word of God to serve tables.
11: The daily distribution, or serving tables, as you put it, is also an important part of God's work. But I agree, it does seem wrong to stop preaching the word in order to distribute supplies to the widows.
12: Well, someone must do it.
9: Brethren, I would like to suggest that we choose from this group here 7 men of good reputation, full of the Holy Spirit and wisdom to make it their responsibility to take charge of this work. Then we will be able to devote ourselves to prayer and the ministry of the word.
13: Absolutely. I agree with that.
4: And what they said pleased the whole multitude. And they chose Stephen, a man full of faith and the Holy Spirit, and Philip, Prochorus, Nicanor, Timon, Parmenas, and Nicolaus. And the word of God increased, and a great many of the priests were obedient to the faith. And Stephen, full of power and grace, began to work great signs and miracles among the people. The priests were concerned.
14: No, please, your attention. We have very important matters to discuss. I've asked Caiaphas to take charge of this meeting.
15: I will come directly to the point. Daily, these followers of this man, Jesus of Nazareth, seem to increase in numbers and influence.
16: I'll agree with that.
15: Many of our own priests are accepting this new heresy they teach. We must put a stop to it. Particularly annoying now are the activities of a man named Stephen.
14: Well, and just who is this Stephen?
15: A nobody. Just one of the seven men chosen by the followers of Jesus of Nazareth to distribute food to their widow.
11: Begging the high

0: Then we dispose of this Stephen. I know of someone who can help us. He is young, energetic, intelligent, and above all, loyal to our cause.
1: So you see, Saul, you must come and help us get rid of this blasphemy that is filling all of Jerusalem.
2: Well, how many follow this way of error?
1: At least 5,000 men.
2: 5,000?
1: And they are a dangerous lot, I tell you. The Romans will not look upon them any differently than upon the rest of us Jews. If they stir up trouble, another revolt, we are all in trouble.
2: Yes.
1: We've had enough messiahs that have brought us sorrow. But this Jesus of Nazareth could be the most dangerous.
2: Yes, I see. Something must be done. I will go see the council immediately. I agree with you, honored leaders. Something must be done about these followers immediately. They're dangerous.
0: Perhaps so. You are our chosen defender, the Elijah for this day.
2: We must defend our holy religion against these heretics.
0: I agree. And it appears this Messiah from Galilee and his following will not pass like the others. All Jerusalem is ears, and these people are spreading the word everywhere.
2: I'll stamp out this fire of lies before it spreads any further. First, Stephen of the synagogue of the Cilicians must be stopped.
0: What we do with him could be an unforgettable example to the others.
2: Then we will act immediately.
0: In a few minutes, the righteous work can be done. Do your duty, Brother Saul. The eyes of Israel are upon you.
3: There he is.
4: Grab him. That's Stephen the blasphemer.
3: There he is.
5: He speaks against the holy temple. He speaks against holy Jerusalem.
6: Shut his mouth before he says more.
7: Right, take him before the high priest and his council.
8: You mean the temple council?
6: No, before the high priest and his own
5: council. Away with the blasphemer.
9: The mob dragged Stephen through the lower city and up to the temple. The high priest Caiaphas was ready, along with a small band of his relatives and fellow priests.
10: Here he is, Your Honor, Stephen the preacher.
0: So, you are Stephen, the one who preaches about the dead Messiah.
11: He is not dead. He lives.
0: Before we call in the witnesses, why not save yourself some suffering, Stephen? Tell us the truth. Deny this Messiah of yours, and we'll let you go.
11: I cannot deny the deliverer for which we and our ancestors have waited for these many years. Jesus is the promised one, the hope of Israel.
0: Blasphemy! Will the witnesses step forward?
12: Yes, Your Honor.
0: Now, tell us exactly what you have heard concerning this Stephen.
12: We've heard this fellow constantly speak against the temple.
13: And against our ancient and holy laws.
12: Against the laws of Moses, Your Honor.
0: And exactly what have you heard?
12: I have even heard him say that this fellow, Jesus of Nazareth, will destroy the temple and throw out all of Moses' laws.
0: Are you sure?
13: I heard him say the same thing, Your Honor.
0: In the mouth of two or three witnesses shall the truth be established. Thank you, brothers. You have done your duty. Well, Stephen, these are the accusations against you. What do you say about them?
11: Brothers, fathers of Israel, hear me. The God of glory appeared to our father Abraham and said to him, "Depart from your land and from your kindred and go into the land which I will show you." Then he departed and lived in Haran. And after his father died, God removed him from there and into this land in which you are now living. And so Abraham became the father of Isaac, and Isaac the father of Jacob. This is the Moses who said to the Israelites, "God will raise up for you a prophet from among your brethren as he raised me up." This is he who was in the congregation in the wilderness with the angel who spoke to him at Mount Sinai and with our fathers.
9: Stephen continued his defense in a clear, thrilling voice. His words held the assembly spellbound as he rehearsed the history of Israel and the interpretation of spiritual things shown through Jesus. He connected Jesus with all the history of their nation. Then, momentarily, he hesitated.

0: He realized they were not listening to his appeal. Soon his voice would be stilled forever. He broke away from his testimony and concluded his defense.
1: You stubborn people! You always resist the Holy Spirit! As your fathers did, so do you! Which of the prophets did not your fathers persecute? And they killed those who announced beforehand the coming of the righteous one, whom you have now betrayed and murdered. You who received the law as delivered by angels and did not keep it.
2: We will obey the law.
3: He blasphemes our ancestors.
2: And the holy temple.
4: Away with him.
3: Silence him.
2: Quick, away with him.
0: The council was beside itself with anger. In the cruel faces before him, Stephen read his fate. But for him, the fear of death was gone. Then all at once, the scene before Stephen seemed to fade away. In vision, he stood before the gates of heaven. In words of triumph, he exclaimed,
1: Look, I see the heavens opened, and Jesus the Messiah standing beside God at his right hand.
3: At his right hand.
2: What is it? Blasphemy! Lies. Away with this liar!
5: Don't wait another second.
6: Yes, this is your hour to be the Elijah for this day. Go along with this crowd and be sure that this blasphemer is stoned according to the law.
7: Yes.
6: And be quick before the Romans hear the tumult.
7: Yes. Yes, Your Honor. According to the law.
0: The angry mob dragged Stephen out of the temple and outside the city. They came to the place of stoning and threw him down.
3: Here, Saul, watch my coat.
8: Yeah, mine too.
7: Remember the witnesses are to cast the first stone.
9: I'm ready.
2: Sure are. Here's some big rocks.
9: Don't spare the blasphemers.
1: Lord Jesus. Jesus, receive my spirit. Lay not this sin to their charge.
0: The deed done. One by one, the crowd turned to leave.
3: I'll take my coat now, Saul.
7: Yes, here. Did you see his face? Lit up with peace. I don't understand it.
10: We've done the work of God today. We can't worry about such things.
0: For a while, Saul stood by the place of stoning, confused. He had expected Stephen to curse, to cry out for mercy, to cry with pain. Instead,
7: he said, "Lay not this sin to their charge." I can't believe it. What kind of power possesses these followers of Jesus? I don't understand it. Yet these blasphemers of the holy name of God and his temple must be destroyed. I must see to it.
0: Determined to fight for his religion, Saul left the scene of martyrdom. But he could not leave the memory of the awful event behind. For a while, Saul of Tarsus became a mighty persecutor of the early Christian church. He thought he was doing the work of God. Yet he had no peace in what he was doing. Soon, God would stop Saul in a dramatic way. But that is another story from the time of the apostles.
11: The story that you've heard today, the persecutor from Tarsus, is one of 16 in our series called Acts of the Apostles. All of these stories are ready to download or available in a CD album.
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11: Bye for now. See you again next time.

0: father's hands. Hands that work.
1: Hey, Frank, hand me that sledgehammer, will ya? 20 more, we go home, boys.
0: Hands that carry.
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0: Our children often notice more than we think they do. 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
3: 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Would you like to hear an amazing fact? It's in our windows, our kitchens, our phone and computer screens, and our cars. 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To produce glass, sand is mixed with lime and soda ash and heated at an extremely high temperature. After the liquid mix is cooled, the result is glass. Obsidian is a type of natural glass that can be formed when hot lava cools quickly after being expelled from a volcano. Glass can also occur naturally when sand is struck by lightning. Glass can be recycled endlessly without losing any quality or purity. Clear or colorless glass, known as Cristallo, was invented by Angelo Borvello, a Venetian glassblower, around

0: God's people, seven mountains, seven kingdoms. It says one is Rome was in power when John wrote Revelation. And by the way, there's some other good views on this. I'm just sharing one of the popular views. And then it talks about pagan Rome. One is yet to come. That'd be what we call, or rather, pagan Rome was ruling. And papal Rome is what was going to come. When the Roman Caesars lost their power, the Roman popes began to rule Europe and those ten kingdoms of the former Roman Empire. So that's one view. It gets a deadly wound and then comes back again, which has happened. So Pastor Ross might have another view on that.
1: Yeah. Well, you mentioned that, Pastor, like different kingdoms. But let me just say something about sometimes people wonder, well, are there going to be a total of seven popes since the deadly wound was healed, which would be 1929. I did just a quick search on the internet to see how many popes there have been since 1929. And it looks like there's been about eight, possibly nine, depending whether or not you count the first pope.
0: So one pope was only pope a few months and he died.
1: Right, came in very short. So to try and apply this particular passage to the popes, seven popes, and it doesn't really fit with what we see really happening in reality. I remember back when Pope John Paul II, he would have been sort of the sixth pope at the time. They said, oh, you know, this must be a fulfillment of this prophecy. When he dies, then the next pope is very short, and then Jesus comes. I wouldn't apply this prophecy here because the Bible says there are seven mountains. Mountains represent kingdoms. And then he says there are seven kings, and a king represents a kingdom. So as Pastor Doug mentioned, it's often referred to as the key kingdoms that persecuted God's people, both in the Old Testament and in the New Testament. So you have Egypt and Assyria. These are different kingdoms that have been mentioned. Egypt, Assyria, Babylon, Medo-Persia, Greece, Rome, the papal power. You have France that persecuted God's people for a period of time. And then you have the United States right at the very end enforcing the mark of the beast. So there's different kingdoms that can apply. So, you know, we'll have to wait and see how things...
0: A lot of discussion on this passage.
1: Yeah,
0: but you asked a question, Scott. It is interesting that we're at a pivotal time historically, both in the United States. Tremendous change, no matter where you are on your political views. No one will deny there's a tremendous change. And folks are wondering, you know, are we on the threshold of monumental transition? I believe we are.
1: I think one of the most important things to note in the history of Catholicism and Protestantism since 1929, I don't think there's been a point in time where the two groups are this close ever, where they're talking together, they're planning together, they're organizing together. So it is interesting. You have Protestantism and Catholicism kind of working together, putting and they're getting involved very politically. Mm-hmm. So it is interesting. Interesting times.
0: Thank you, Scott.
1: Thanks. We've got Lena in Florida. Lena, welcome to the program. Or Lena, welcome to the program.
2: Hello.
0: Hi, thanks for calling.
2: Galatians 1, verses 6 through 12, mainly at the beginning, it says, I marvel that you are turning away so soon from him who called you in the grace of Christ to a different gospel, which is not another. And then it goes on and on. Mm-hmm. I'm trying to find out for womankind if a woman has to die for Eve's sins like Jesus died for Adam's sins. And so this is the only scripture that I was thinking that might work, but I don't have enough scriptures.
0: All right. Well, of course, when it talks about Jesus being the second Adam, and because of his obedience and his faithfulness, we're delivered from the mistake of the first Adam. The word Adam not only means red, it means man. And it's basically saying that Jesus died for the sin of mankind, meaning man and woman, male and female, made he them. And so the death of Jesus covers both men and women. The departure from the gospel that Paul is talking about in Galatians, they had gotten to the point where they were trusting in keeping ceremonial laws like circumcision as opposed to believing in the grace of God being saved by faith. And Paul was going, what's come over you? I spend so much time with you talking about you Gentiles. You can be saved by grace. You don't need to keep the ceremonial laws, Ten Commandments, of course, but not these ceremonial laws. And who's preached another gospel? And so this is the theme that Paul is going through here in Galatians. He's not really, I think, matter of fact, Galatians chapter 3 says there's neither male or female.

0: male, serve a servant or free, a slave or free rather, Jew or Gentile, we're all one in Christ. Was that 3:28, I think.
1: Mm-hmm. You know, just to add to that a little bit, you have Adam that was created first, and then Eve was made from the rib of Adam. She, in essence, is represented in Adam.
0: Mm-hmm.
1: And so when it refers to Christ as the second Adam, it's including Adam and all of those who have come through him. And of course, you have Adam and Eve and all of their descendants. They all fall under that
0: representation. They came from Adam or his rib.
1: There you go. Adam or the one who came from his rib. So that would include Eve too. So all of them fall under mankind. So Christ died for all.
0: Thank you, Lena.
1: We've got Thomas in Kentucky. Thomas, welcome to the program.
2: Hello. Can you hear me?
0: We do. Thanks for calling.
2: Yes, thank you. My question is in reference to Matthew 23:9, in reference to call no man your father who is your father in heaven, mm-hmm. and also the Lord's Prayer of 6:9, the Lord's Prayer says to our Father who is in heaven. But my confusion in like the Ten Commandments about honoring your father and mother here on earth. Reference to our parents. So I'm kind of confused. My question is the confusion I have, that particular thing.
0: Is it wrong to call your daddy father? No, I don't think Jesus here is dealing with something specific. You can actually see in the Old Testament. When Elisha died, the king of Israel said, my father, the chariot of Israel and its horsemen. They used to call spiritual leaders father. Now, there's nothing wrong with what the king did so much then, but by the time of Christ, they were calling their religious leader father. Jesus is saying, don't call any man father. You have one father in heaven. Now, so there's nothing wrong with calling your father father because, you know, you find in the New Testament they often called their father's father. There's no sin in that. It's talking about, because you notice it's in the context where he says men love to be called rabbi, rabbi, teacher, teacher, father, father. And they were spiritual terms. And he said, you know, don't exalt men with titles. Yeah, sometimes Pastor Ross and I will go to a conference and someone will give us a name tag and it says Reverend Ross, Reverend Bachelor. You ever had that happen?
1: Mm-hmm.
0: And you have to say, well, I'm going to flip my tag over and just say Pastor Doug. Or, you know, it just, I don't want to be called reverend because the Bible says holy and reverend is his name. Now, should we only call God our Father in heaven? There are a number of times when they pray, they speak to God who is their Father. But, you know, God is called Jehovah. He's called the Almighty. He's called Lord. There's a number of terms. It's not wrong to pray using a term of reverence for God. Never take his name carelessly. Something Pastor Ross, I've been just surprised by, not that it's necessarily wrong, but everywhere now I hear people praying and they say, Father God, Father
1: mm-hmm.
0: God.
1: Mm-hmm.
0: I did a search in my Bible. I can't find anywhere where it uses it in that order, Father mm-hmm. God. Not that it's wrong, but it's just something I noticed a change in the last 10 years in people's prayers. Have you noticed that?
1: That is becoming common, popular than
0: so. But as long as a person's talking to God with reverence, there's certainly nothing wrong with that.
1: You know, we do have a book called The Names of God that mm-hmm. talk about this, not only the titles that God uses, but also how do we refer to him and the examples given in Scripture. We'll be happy to send this to anyone who calls and asks. That number again is 800-835-6747. That is our resource phone line. You can also dial #250 on your smartphone, say Bible Answers Live, and then ask for the book. It's called The Names of God. I think the name of God or the
0: name of God.
1: The name of God, singular. The name of God, and we'll be happy to send it to anyone who calls and asks.
0: It goes through many of the names of God, too.
1: Okay. All right, we've got E. Frank in New York. E. Frank, welcome to Bible Answers Live.
3: Yes. Hi, Pastor Doug and Pastor Ross.
0: Hey, thanks for calling.
3: My question for you gentlemen is in regards to prophetic time events. I just was wondering if there is any place in Revelation 19 or Revelation 20 where it says that maybe God will decide what to do with the world and end the world at any specific or given time rather than go through the seven seals and the seven punishments of the seven bowls. Is there anything that says that God can end the world at any given time?
0: Well, just to be clear, you know, all things are possible with God. But he also says, heaven and earth will pass away. My word will not pass away. So because his word

0: word says that this is how the end is going to wrap up. It is going to happen the way his word describes. Now, there's things it seems to imply we can do to help hasten the Lord's return. Peter talks about looking forward and hastening his coming in 2 Peter chapter 3. Jesus said in Matthew 24:14, the gospel of the kingdom will be preached in all the world for a witness, then the end will come. So we've got to work to do in cooperating in preaching the gospel as a witness. The Lord wants to save as many as possible. But in that sense, we participate. But God knows, he already knows the day and hour when it's going to happen. And I'm sure that's settled. When we look back, we'll see how it all played out.
1: Yeah, and you're looking at specific things given in prophecy, certain events that Revelation speaks about and Daniel speaks about that need to happen before Jesus comes. Well, those things are going to be fulfilled as given in Scripture. You can look back at the other prophecies that have already been fulfilled, and you can see how accurate the Bible has been, so we can have confidence that what is yet to come will happen. Mm-hmm. Now, what the Bible doesn't always tell us is when exactly those events take place. There's no time frame given, especially for in time events as we have it now. So we don't know when time of probation is going to close. We don't know, we'll know when the seven last plagues start falling, but how long exactly that is, how that all ties together, God will probably guide us as we get closer. So we want to be ready. And then, Pastor Doug, the other question is, if somebody dies now, their probation is set. That closes. You can't change sides after you die. So for many of us, the next thing we might know, if we die today or tomorrow, God forbid, if we're a believer, is the second coming of Christ, because we awaken in the resurrection. So we want to be ready any day, every day.
0: Amen.
1: All right. Thank you, Frank. We got Aaron in New York as well. Aaron, welcome to the program.
2: Good evening, pastors.
0: Good evening.
2: I've heard that Satan and his demons are not able to read minds, even though they may be able to give people deceptive dreams. Mm-hmm. The thing that I'm concerned about is when I'm in a public place, when I get anxiety, worry, frustration, or weariness, I hear spiritual attacks in the form of loud, audible insults from strangers. Mm-hmm. But I never see anyone give me an angry face when that happens. My question is, can demons know when we have anxiety, worry, frustration, or weariness?
0: All right, good. Well, can demons know when we're weary? Yes, they came to Jesus when he was tired and weary after fasting 40 days. The devil cannot read your mind, because the Bible tells us that Christ knows the hearts of men. And in 2 Kings chapter 8, I think it's 32, it says, "For God and God only knows the thoughts of men's hearts." But can the devil plant a suggestion, or can the devil read your body language? My wife can read my body language. So when you know somebody, and the devil's probably appointed, he's got his fallen angels that may work on us, just like God has good angels that guard us, they can probably look at our expressions and body language and tell if we're getting anxious and maybe exploit that. But I wouldn't let... I wouldn't even worry about it. I think the devil kind of gave up on me trying to scare me with voices and thoughts, because I just thought, all right, well, Satan, are you trying to convince me you're real? I already know you're real. I'm just going to ignore you. And the Bible tells us, resist the devil and he'll flee from you. I remember when I first became a Christian, I started thinking, I don't want to think about the devil. The more I tried not to think about the devil, I'd think about the devil. Or whenever I tried not to do something, I'd think about it. And it's like the devil knows that I'm fretting, and pretty soon the Lord just said, don't worry about it. And it went away. Yeah.
1: There are many verses. I just looked it up now. They talk about God knowing the hearts, the thoughts of men. 1 Kings chapter 8, verse 39.
0: 39, thank you, yeah.
1: Jeremiah 17:10 says, "I, the Lord, search the heart. I test the mind, even to give to every man according to his ways." So God knows the heart. Psalms 139 says, "O Lord, you have searched me and know me. You know my sitting down, my standing up. You understand my thoughts afar off." Mm-hmm. So God knows everything about us. He knows what we are thinking. The devil doesn't, which is good, but he's very good at reading body language, and he can put temptations, he can put thoughts in our mind, in our heart.
0: Yeah, and when the wrong thought comes, just redirect your attention and refocus on something good. You overcome evil with good, Paul says. Don't fixate, is what the devil wants us to do.
1: We've got Jason listening in Florida. Jason, welcome to Bible Answers Live.
3: Yeah, how you doing?
0: Much better than we deserve.
3: Yeah. My question is Matthew 24, 40 and 41.

0: Okay.
1: Who's taken and who's left? Is it godly people taken and the evil left, or vice versa?
0: Good question. Let me read this for our friends. Speaking of the second coming, it tells us that, and I want to read what it says here just before it, verse 38. For as in the days before the flood, they were eating, drinking, marrying, and given in marriage until the day that Noah entered the ark. And they did not know till the flood came and took them all away. What took them away? The flood took them away. So will the coming of the Son of Man be. Two men will be in the field, one taken, the other left. Two women grinding at the mill, one taken, the other left. And in Luke, he adds a third one. He says, two men sleeping in a bed, one taken, one left. These are, first of all, there's a symbolism here. Working, women grinding at the mill is talking about women, a symbol for the church, working with bread, the word of God. You've got the true and the false. One is taken away in judgment. Because they later ask Jesus, where are they taken? I think that's in Luke 21. He says, where are they taken? He says, wherever the vultures are, wherever the body is, that's where the vultures gather together. So the ones taken, seems like they're taken away in judgment, and you get the feast of the birds. And so for the children of Israel, when they behaved, when the nation was good, they got to stay in the promised land. When they misbehaved, the Assyrians or the Babylonians came and took them away. So being taken away wasn't like a positive rapture. It could mean taken away in judgment, like the flood took them away, carried them off. So that's I think, one solid way of looking at that.
2: You know, we do have a book that talks about the second coming of Christ, and it's called Anything But Secret. And I think it even addresses this verse. So call and ask for that. The number is 800-835-6747. You can dial #250 on your smartphone, say Bible Answers Live, and then ask for that book. It's called Anything But Secret, talking about the second coming of Christ. Mm-hmm. Well, Pastor Doug, we're looking at the clock. We have just a few minutes before the break, so we want to remind you folks, don't go away. Don't go too far. We're going to be back with more exciting Bible questions. But Pastor Doug, folks might be hearing this program for the very first time, and they're wondering, amazing facts? What is Bible Answers Live? What is Amazing Facts?
0: Yeah, Amazing Facts started 60 years ago this year with a brief amazing fact from science or history. And then we would carry on with spiritual lessons. And it started from the radio program and then went on to Bible lessons, TV programs, evangelism training, mission projects, publishing. And we're operating now all over the world, broadcasting all over the world. 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You'll learn some wonderful things. Now, you hear the music. We're coming back in a moment with more Bible answers, so stay tuned.
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4: Growing up, I never felt love. I only knew fear and loneliness and a lot of anger. When I was about 15, my dad came back into my life. We became really close. And he told me, you know, if you want like a real change, you want to get out of here and you want a real family unit, you join the military. And so I was 17 and we walked to the recruiter's office and he signed me up to join the Air Force. And that same year, I went straight to basic training. And I remember this one day, he called me and I was irritated because I told him I couldn't talk and he tried to keep me on the phone. I was like, hey dad, you know, I'll call you back later. Okay. So I get off work and I remember I was laying in bed and I was like, oh man, I didn't call my dad. I should have. And immediately I get a text message and I'll never forget this, but the text message read, please forgive me for what I'm about to do. Daddy loves you. He always loves you. And I just knew immediately that something bad happened. And I get a call back from my mom, and she's crying uncontrollably. And I said, Mom, what happened? And she said, your daddy hurt himself. And I said, is he okay? She says, no, Shel, he's not okay. Your dad's dead. I lost it completely. From that day, I was not the same person. I didn't even want to be around anymore because I felt like he was really just the only one that I had in my life that really understood me, that was always there for me. And I didn't even know if I believed in God, but I was angry at God, and I blamed him. The rest of that time, I just drank, and I didn't care about anything, anyone. I ended up trying to take my own life. If my dad can do it, I can do it too. I was going to work one day, and right before, I decided to check my Facebook, and I see that I got a message from somebody, and it just simply said, "Hey, didn't you used to work at 24 Hour Fitness?" That kind of gave me like a happy memory, happy feeling, and I haven't felt that in a long time, and we kept talking. And eventually I opened up to him, and he sends me a Bible. He actually highlighted some passages in the Bible, and he told me to take a look at this Bible and read those passages. And I started reading, and I felt like almost a sense of peace. And he was saying, you know, if you really want to understand the Bible, you know, I think you should check out this group. They're called Amazing Facts Ministries. I hook up my headphones and I turn on Bible Answers Live. And the very first question, if somebody who commits suicide, whether they can actually go to heaven. And that moment, I felt immediate peace about my father's death. And I was so excited because I just couldn't believe it. We arranged that I would go out and go visit him, my now husband, for about a week. And the whole time we watched sermons from Pastor Doug, and we busted out the study guides that he had. So I never felt true happiness, and I didn't really know what happiness was until I started watching some of the sermons from Amazing Facts Ministries and doing those Bible studies. I felt like finally that there was a purpose for my life. I didn't want to die anymore, and I want to be baptized. I want to give my life to God. I honestly know I would not be here if it weren't for Amazing Facts. It took Amazing Facts to help me mend that relationship with myself and then make a relationship with God. I am extremely thankful, extremely blessed beyond what I deserve, and I know that every single day. My name is Michelle. Thank you for changing my life.
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0: 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If you did join somewhere during the broadcast, this is a live international interactive Bible study. We're going to go back to the phones in just a moment. My name is Doug Batchelor.
2: My name is John Ross. And friends, if you just tuned in and you'd like to ask a Bible question, the phone line here, 800-463-7297. That'll bring you into our studio. And if you don't have somebody pick up the phone right away, just stand by and they'll get to you as soon as possible. Our next caller is Jerry, listening from Texas. 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
5: Hey. Hi, pastors. Hey. Doug, I didn't know you knew Jim Brackett, but want to thank you for the program you showed, the founding of Amazing Facts. I just have a quick question,
0: yeah.
5: Pastors. I watched, I'm in Texas, so I didn't watch the second hour of the creation thing on Friday night.
0: Mm-hmm.
5: Are they going to have that on USB?
0: Yeah, well, the whole program will be available on DVD and USB and online. And so if you miss one of the programs, you can probably go to, I saw some of them already posted on the Doug Batchelor YouTube page. They're unedited, but sometimes they're more interesting unedited. But yeah, it's there. And any of the programs that you missed, I think, have been posted.
5: I appreciate you guys. Anyway, my quick question, I was wanting to, what was the earth was right before God created life? What was here in our section of the planet?
0: Well, it seems like that when God formed the mass that would become the earth, there may have already been, or he, when I say there already was,

0: one time he says the earth was without form and void. Then he implies darkness was on the face of the deep. The deep, I think we discovered, is like the abyss or the the nothingness. And he seems to separate waters. It doesn't say he created water on a certain day. There may have been water. It may have been ice at that time. But he then starts to do the separation, organization, creation process, beginning with that first day when he says, let there be light. So I hope I'm answering your question.
1: You've answered it well. And thank you, guys. And that's appreciate you. Amen.
0: Thanks so much, Jerry. Appreciate your call.
2: All right, next caller that we have is Bob in Washington. Bob, welcome to the program.
3: Hello, Pastor Ross. Hi, Pastor Doug.
0: Hi, Bob. Thank you for calling.
3: You're welcome. I just have been dealing with someone who believes in a Wednesday crucifixion for the past few days, and we're just wondering what you would say, what your response would be. He was asking the question. He doesn't believe anybody can answer this about what weekday did the 6 days before Passover of John 12:1 fall, and so he thinks that's the answer to his being right kind of thing.
0: Well, he's probably coming at it all wrong, because the Bible, you would start with the obvious. The Bible says that Jesus was crucified on the preparation day, and you can also read in Luke chapter 23, verse 56, then they returned and prepared spices and fragrant oils, and they rested on the Sabbath. Now, they're not talking about a Passover Sabbath. They're talking about the Sabbath, according to the commandment. And the commandment is talking about the fourth commandment. And so it's being very clear what Sabbath commandment they're resting on. It's the seventh day of the week, Sabbath. So Christ had to be crucified on the sixth day, which is commonly known as Friday. Now, your friend, I'll bet anything, is trying to move the date of the crucifixion to a Wednesday, because he's looking at Matthew chapter 12, where Jesus said, as Jonah was 3 days and three nights in the heart of the earth, so are the belly of the fish, so the Son of Man will be 3 days and three nights in the heart of the earth. And they think those 3 days and three nights in the heart of the earth are talking about Jesus' time in the tomb. It's talking about Christ's time of suffering in the heart of the world, suffering for sin, the darkness of the world, in the hands of the devil. That began Thursday night in the Garden of Gethsemane, when Christ said, now the hour of darkness has come. That's Thursday night, Friday night, Saturday night. It's not talking about the time in the tomb. It's talking about time suffering for our sins, 3 days and three nights, beginning Thursday night after the Last Supper, when in the garden the mob came and he began to suffer for our sins. So that's why they try to, and there's only one verse in Matthew chapter 12 where it says that. In Luke, when it talks about Jonah, it says as Jonah was assigned to the Ninevites. Luke doesn't even mention the 3 days and three nights. So you should never build a doctrine on one verse. Hope that helps. By the way, I do have my book called The Sign of Jonah that talks about those 3 days and three nights in the crucifixion day.
2: Yeah, and I think one of the clearest, as you mentioned at the beginning, Pastor Doug, where you have the story recording Luke on the preparation day, Jesus dies, he rests on the seventh day, the Sabbath, and early in the morning on the first day. So if we know the first day is actually mentioned, we know the Sabbath is mentioned, and we know the preparation day, and they were all following one after another, it must be Friday, Saturday, Sunday.
0: Mm-hmm. Yeah.
2: There's just no way you can...
0: And most churches of all denominations recognize that, because it's such an obvious teaching.
2: All right. Next caller that we have is Elijah in Tennessee. Elijah, welcome to the program.
4: Hey, gentlemen. It's a pleasure to talk to y'all tonight. Thank y'all for everything you do.
0: Thank you.
4: And the question I had for y'all is, in Revelation, we see a threefold union of the dragon, the beast, and the false prophet. And I was wondering if America, the second beast, was that false prophet, because we see where America does great wonders and brings fire down from heaven. And in Revelation 19, we see where the false prophet that wrought miracles before him was also cast into the lake of fire with the beast.
0: Mm-hmm. All right. Good question. Yes, in a sense. You've got the beast is talking about the power in Rome, which would be, you know, the headquarters of the the Eastern Catholic churches meeting. Well, you got the Western Empire and Eastern being the Greek and the Byzantine, but that was

0: all headquartered in Rome now. They kind of all come and approach the Pope as a leader. And then you've got, that's the old world Christianity. Then you get the new world Christianity in the Americas, centered in the U.S. with your Protestants. By the way, fastest growing group in South America is Protestants and evangelicals. But with the power that the U.S. has, and it talks about this false prophet spiritualism, three unclean spirits like frogs, this is Revelation 16, come out of the mouth of the beast, the dragon, and the false prophet. Spiritualism is going to have a part in all three, in tying them together and bringing them together for this great battle of Armageddon against God's people. But I think that the false prophet is speaking of fallen Protestantism based in the U.S.
1: Mm-hmm. And you have Protestantism uniting with Catholicism, and they begin to pressurize the United States to pass certain laws restricting religious freedom. And of course, we know that's a fulfillment of Bible prophecy in Revelation 13. So yes, the false prophet definitely is connected with apostate Christianity in the last days. Okay, next caller that we have is Michaela. I think it is in Connecticut. Is it Michaela?
2: Yes.
1: Welcome to the program.
2: Good evening, pastors. My question tonight is, looking at the pattern of the outer court and how the altar of sacrifice comes before the laver, understanding that the altar of sacrifice represents the cross, and the laver represents baptism, why is this pattern not consistent with the order of how Christ manifested on earth, meaning Christ did not die before his baptism?
0: Oh, that's interesting. Well, let me explain for our friends listening, Michaela. That's a very insightful question. Typically, in the process of salvation, we approach Christ. You come through the door of the sanctuary. The first thing is the lamb. The sacrifice. When the children of Israel came out of Egypt, first they sacrificed the lamb, then they went through the Red Sea. Paul tells us in 1 Corinthians 10, this is a symbol of being baptized. The whole nation was baptized. Then they're also baptized in fire afterward. That fire is talking about both they were tried, and it's talking about the Spirit. Jesus said, unless you're born of water in the Spirit, you cannot enter the kingdom of heaven. The whole planet was baptized in water in the days of Noah. It'll be baptized in fire when Jesus comes, and then he makes a new heaven and a new earth. So you get the water birth, the fire birth, the baptism, the water birth, and then they enter the kingdom. Now you're saying, what about Christ? Since he's the altar, why did the baptism come first? Well, maybe in a sense, Christ first, when he's 12 years old, he goes to the temple, and he says, I must be about my Father's business. He surrendered to doing the Father's will in the very beginning. He recognized his mission probably at that time. So there was that acceptance, and then there's the baptism. Now, the children of Israel came out of the Red Sea and went into the wilderness. Jesus came out of the Jordan. He went into the wilderness. Mm-hmm. So it's still following that sequence.
1: And then even more direct, the baptism of Christ is an example for us. He didn't have any sins that he had to confess. So in that sense, he gave us an example. When we receive the sacrifice of Jesus, then we're baptized, whereas Christ, giving us an example, was baptized before he provided the sacrifice. Wouldn't make sense to be baptized and you being baptized and there's no sacrifice.
0: It would have been very hard for Jesus to die and then get baptized.
1: Right.
0: I mean, that would have been...
1: Although, you know, in one sense, he was baptized in a special sense by the Holy Spirit at his baptism, but also when he ascended to heaven and he became our high priest. Right. You know, the Holy Spirit came here at Pentecost. So there was sort of a baptism of the Holy Spirit, which occur with baptism.
0: That's a good point. There was a baptism after the cross.
1: After the cross, for
0: 40 days
1: Christ
0: later.
1: And his followers. Yeah.
0: Yeah.
1: Yeah. Okay.
0: Good
1: question. I don't think we've seen
0: that one
1: before.
0: Something. Just coming to the program. That's why I come.
1: Nell, thank you for calling in California. Nell, welcome to the program.
3: Hi, Pastor Doug and Pastor John. I was calling. I listened to just a part of, I was able to catch the creation program with the panel discussion. So thank you for doing that. I was, however, a little concerned. One of the panelists seemed to indicate that the world had been, that the earth was older than approximately 6,000 years old. And as a creationist, I've always learned that the world is fairly young, that it hasn't been here for billions and billions of years. And, you know, even when you look at certain patterns and things, the world, the earth is pretty young in age, and not as old as some make it.

0: I did hear the earlier question from the gentleman that was kind of similar to what I said, but I was very concerned because I was like, you know, then that could change a lot of things if we're indicating to individuals
1: right.
0: that the earth has been here a lot longer than what we as creationists believe.
1: Yeah. Our panelists had shared that, and I don't mind sharing. That was our brother Clifford Goldstein, who is something of a brain. He does speak a lot of Hebrew. And he said, you know, the way that it's worded there in the Hebrew, it says, and the earth was without form and void. He said, so I have no problem. He believes in a six-day creation, literal days. He says, was there some mass here, some chaotic unformed mass like our planets in the solar system? And, you know, I respectfully disagree with my friend Cliff on that. But that is an orthodox view for creationists who believe in a six-day creation. It's just, it's a question about the wording. You know, most people believe that when it says in Genesis, in the beginning God created the heavens and the earth, 6,000 years ago was not the beginning of the whole cosmos. I mean, did God have angels before he made the world? Well, he had to. It says they sang with joy. So something was already here. So I think he was just postulating, you know, it wouldn't hurt the creation story if there was a pile of disformed planet, like, you know, you have some in our solar system.
2: You know, we were talking before the program. I thought it was interesting. The Bible is pretty clear. The sun was made on the fourth day.
1: Mm-hmm.
2: So if God could create the sun in one moment, it wouldn't be too hard for God to create the earth at the same time. And if you look at the solar system, if you look in space, all planets revolve around a star. They revolve around a sun. So if the earth was created way back when, before creation,
1: what's it revolving around?
2: You just had this planet just floating out there without any axis. It wasn't.
1: Yeah.
2: So
1: good point.
2: It almost seems to make sense that, yes, God created the whole thing at the same time, at least our little part of the universe. That doesn't mean that the rest of the vastness of the universe wasn't made. They're finding galaxy after galaxy, and it just goes on and on. So, yes, all
1: so
2: of that was
1: he
2: probably there.
1: So when he began 6,000 years ago, he's basically saying, let there be a planet of matter without form and void, and I'm going to start there. And that's all happening at the beginning, and let there be light on it.
2: And maybe the Milky Way was made at the same time.
1: Yeah,
2: know, there's lots of galaxies
1: yeah,
2: out there.
1: That's right.
2: So who knows? All right. Well, thank you, Nell. Great question. B is listening in Texas. B, welcome to Bible Answers Live.
3: Hey, hello. Greetings to you guys. Appreciate you guys for having me. Can you hear me?
1: Yeah, we do. Thank you.
3: Yeah, so my question is, I know, you know, the Bible says, hear the word, live a faithful life, keep going, you know, obey his commandments, and God show you love him. So let's say I did all that, born of water, born of spirit, I did all that. But at that last moment of my life, I just happened to sin, and I just happened to fall short. At that last moment, the last thing that I did is sin. Am I still going to heaven, or have I done?
1: You know, there's a book called Steps to Christ that is a beautiful book, and there's a statement in there. And it says, it's not the occasional good deed or the occasional misdeed that determines whose side we're on. You know, I've known some people that were godly Christians and faithful and consistent their whole lives, but then in the closing hours of their life, it could be because of medication, it could be because they're in a lot of pain from a final disease, could be because age has caused some dementia. They do or say something that would have been out of character for their life. Is God going to judge their whole life based on that final strange occurrence? Of course not. Now, if a person's, you know, living kind of loose with sin so that they say, well, you know, a little sin now and then is good for everybody, and they say, well, no big deal if I sin, and then they die, well, then they're playing Russian roulette with eternity. That'd be a different scenario. So I don't think God judges people based on something that may happen at their end of the life that's being influenced by other factors. He'll look at the tenor of their life and their witness. But at the same time, you don't want to be saying, well, once I'm saved, I can't be lost, so I'm going to just go ahead and sin and then be caught, you know, die drunk driving.
2: Mm-hmm.
1: So that would be not promising.
2: All right. Thank you. Next caller that we have is Shelley in Michigan. Shelley, welcome to Bible Answers Live.
4: Hi, good evening. Thank you, pastors, for taking my call. I'm just a little confused on the communion service and doing it every quarter or twice, three times a year. I read Mark, Matthew, John, and Luke.

0: And Matthew and John do not say anything about us to do it every quarter.
1: None of them do.
0: Yeah. Well, Luke actually is the only one that says, do this in remembrance of me.
1: Right.
0: And I feel like it's a pagan thing. And then I don't know if I'm right or if I'm wrong.
1: No, but you don't think the Lord's Supper is pagan. You think that doing it too repetitively is pagan.
0: Yes.
1: Yeah. So, you know, obviously Jesus said, eat my flesh, drink my blood. Do it in remembrance of me. It's a ceremony. Jesus left a couple of institutions with the New Testament church, and one of them being, you know, we still have the institution of marriage, but one of them being the Lord's Supper, and baptism, foot washing. As far as the timing, there are two extremes. I remember, you know, if you go to a Catholic church, they have Mass every week, which is their version. They call it the Eucharist. That's different. It's transubstantiation. And then you've got the Church of Christ. I worshipped in some of their churches, and they have communion every week. And I've been to some churches beside Church of Christ that do that. Most of the like Methodist Protestant churches, they would do it quarterly. And it's not that you're required to do it quarterly, but in case a person missed it once a year, better chance that you'd catch it, and at least once a year. The Jews only had two cycles for a ceremony: the Sabbath, which was weekly, and then annual feasts. In our church, we do it typically three times a year. There's nothing in the rule book that says it has to be four, to make sure everyone has an opportunity. And so, you know, if you feel like it's too often or it's becoming repetitive, it's not a sin to say the Lord's Prayer. But if a pastor tells you, I want you to say it six times in a row, well, that's vain repetition. So if, you know, you're doing it, you feel like it's too repetitive, you know, anything not of faith is sin, don't do it. But I think at least once a year, biblically, you should participate in the communion service, the Lord's Supper. Thank you, Shelley. Good question.
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3: Hello, Pastor Zudemian. Thank you for the opportunity. I have a question about 2 Corinthians 5:18. And it says that God gave us the ministry of reconciliation. Mm-hmm. So the question is, what is the ministry of reconciliation? And who received it, just pastors or also the members?
1: Oh, I believe every believer. See, we have been alienated from God by sin. Sin separates. You know, as a pastor, every now and then you do marriage counseling. There may be a dispute, a split in a marriage, and a pastor comes in as a mediator to help them reconcile. You bring them together again. We've been separated from God because of sin, and every believer can point unbelievers to God through Jesus. They can be reconciled to the Father. So all of us have this ministry of reconciliation. And I think that, you know, if every member realized that we are to be a nation of kings and priests to help people, and the word atonement is at one-ment. We've been separated. God wants us to be at one with him again. Good question. Thank you.
2: We got Brian in Missouri. Brian, welcome to Bible Answers Live.
4: Good evening, pastors.
1: Evening.
4: My question is, when Moses was up on Mount Sinai to receive the Ten Commandments, God supplied the tablets. Is there any meaning or significance in the reason God had Moses cut them the second time?
1: Yeah, good question. When Moses first receives the Ten Commandments, God cut the tables out of some rock ostensibly up on top of Sinai and gave them to Moses. Now, Moses threw them out of his hands. I don't know that God commanded him to do that, but he was filled with righteous indignation. And God said, all right, Moses, I'll write them down again, but you cut the stones this time. Maybe Moses would think twice about breaking them next time. It's hard to say why God told Moses, you cut them out of the, you give me two tables of stone this time and bring them up. You got any thoughts on that?
2: Yeah, you know, I think it is interesting that obviously Israel witnessed Moses breaking the Ten Commandments and then the whole story that took place after that. Then they witnessed Moses make these tables of stone and they saw him carry it up the mountain with no writing on it. So it's very evident mm-hmm. that he went up without a chisel in hand. He carried the stones. He went up the mountain and he came back with the law written on tables of stone. So it was the same stone. He didn't go find some other stone there. It was a miracle that God wrote on the table of stone. It wasn't Moses that did it. So I think maybe that's part of the emphasis why he made the stone. It was the same stone that went up. They came back down. The difference was when it came back down,

0: it had writing on it. And they know Moses didn't take anything to write.
1: That's right. Yeah, hopefully it was written by the finger of God.
0: That's right. Flaming fire or whatever it is.
1: Yeah.
0: All right, we got Freddie in New York. Freddie, welcome to Bible Answers Live.
2: Hi, pastors. Good evening.
1: Evening.
2: My question is, when Jesus selected Judas as his disciple, did he know at the time that Judas would betray him?
1: Yeah, I think so. Jesus said, "Have I not chosen you 12, and one of you is a devil?" And I don't know that Jesus would have normally chosen Judas, but when Jesus was narrowing down the pool of people that were going to be his inner circle, I think the other apostles were kind of pushing Judas forward. Oh, this man is bright. He's talented. He's a scribe. You'll read one place, and where is it, where Jesus said, "The foxes have their holes and the birds of the air have their nests, but the Son of Man has nowhere to lay his head." There it says a certain scribe came to him. Many believe that scribe was Judas. And he said, "Lord, I'm going to follow you." And Jesus was letting him know, look, you think you're going to follow me and you're going to get earthly advantage, that you'll have financial benefits, a good retirement. He says, if you're following me, just know that foxes and birds have better houses than I have. I sleep on the ground. Don't follow me for earthly reward. Many believe that was Judas.
0: Matthew chapter 8, verse 20, the verse that you're referring to.
1: Yeah,
0: there.
1: So he's volunteering, and the other disciples are putting him forward, and, oh, he'd be great. And he said, okay, watch what happens. I'll pick him.
0: Mm-hmm. We got Pat in Wisconsin. Pat, welcome to Bible Answers Live.
3: Thank you for taking my call. I have a question. How long was Adam and Eve in the Garden of Eden before they sinned?
1: You know, probably not very long. The Bible doesn't tell us an exact time. Hopefully they had a little bit of a honeymoon there, and that they got to enjoy paradise for a little while. The reason I don't think it's long is a practical one. The last thing God tells them is to be fruitful and multiply. And we know that, you know, all their plumbing was working perfectly at that point. They had not had a chance to produce children yet. So it was probably less than a year, maybe a matter of months. And the devil caught them in their innocence very early on in their created experience.
0: All right. Maybe time for one more caller here. We've got Cedric in Florida. Hi, Cedric. Welcome to the program.
4: You, Father, Michel, Father, thank you. My brother in Christ, thank you.
1: Yes.
4: My question is that in heaven there'll be no one taken or given in marriage. Now, I'd like to hear your opinion on the new earth, when we'll build houses and live in them, plant vineyard and enjoy the fruit thereof. Will we be alone or will we be united with our family?
1: Okay, good question. Since there's no marriage in heaven, and it says in Isaiah and other places that in heaven we're going to build houses and plant vineyards and inhabit them and eat the fruit of them. Are we going to live in those houses alone? Are they bachelor pads? Pardon the pun. Or will we have family? You know, there's nothing in heaven that says you can't be living with. If you and your wife never got divorced on earth, you can be best friends in heaven. There's just no procreation because the new earth is being populated with the redeemed. And you could have your friends. You could share an apartment. So who knows? All I know is get there, and I promise you'll be happy. Jesus tells us and Paul tells us that we have not imagined, our eyes not seen, our ear has not heard. No one has got the language of heaven to describe the wonders God has prepared for those that love him. And so whatever it is, I can promise everybody, it's going to be much better than you can imagine. You just want to be there.
0: That's right, Pastor Doug. Everyone wants to be in heaven. Friends, we want to thank you for your great questions this evening. We're going to try and take some of the email questions that were sent to us. If you'd like to send us an email question, it's balquestions@amazingfacts.org. Pastor Doug, did God reveal to Adam and Eve the fall of Satan before Satan was able to deceive them?
1: Okay, we just had another question about Adam and Eve in the early ages of the garden there. I do believe that God warned him that there was a fallen angel on a rampage. You know, God, obviously Adam was not made where he had to learn to talk and walk and crawl. Adam had God create him like you buy some computers from the store with the hardware already or software already installed. I'm sure among the things that God told Adam is be very careful not to disobey. You know, there's an angel out there that's going to tempt you. You're to eat from every tree, but do not eat from this tree. He must have known why he needed to be careful. Mm-hmm. So I think they did have a warning.
0: All right, real quick, Pastor Doug, there's going to be a lot of sad

0: people in heaven when they realize their family members won't be there. Will that make heaven happy?
1: You know, in heaven, everyone's going to be happy. God promises he will dry all tears from their eyes. Maybe weeping for a night, but joy will come in the morning. Friends, you want to be there? Check out AmazingFacts.org, and we will study again with you next week.
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0: Conectadas.
1: Con Dios.

F-150 pickup truck, which was parked approximately 100 feet away from their home. Walt stated that while driving it towards the house, his wife suddenly began

0: shouting and waving for him to stop. He exited the vehicle and discovered his one-year-old son, Peter Wall, lying behind the pickup. According to the report, the child had been run over by the vehicle. The family immediately sought medical assistance, but despite efforts by medical personnel, the child was pronounced dead. Medical examinations revealed severe injuries, including a fractured skull, fractures to the right hand and foot, and extensive bruising. A urine sample was taken from Isaac Wall, who has also served with a notice of intended prosecution. In other news, Belize is moving to strengthen its position in the global digital economy through a new partnership involving Bell Trade, the Inter-American Development Bank, and Google Cloud. At this hour, representatives from government, the private sector, academia, and development organizations are gathered at the Grand Resort in Belize City for the Talent Up Belize Operational Workshop, focusing on building the country's digital skills ecosystem. The program prepares Belizeans for future opportunities in technology-driven industries through workforce and upskilling. Google skill certifications, scholarships, and the expansion of digital training pathways. The workshop also examined regional success stories, including Jamaica's transformation of its business process outsourcing sector through digital skills development. Prime Minister Briceño delivered the keynote address this morning's official opening, where he stressed that the event represents much more than a standard workshop. According to the PM, the country must now prepare for the rapid expansion of opportunities linked to artificial intelligence, digital services, and emerging technologies.
1: The boat is ever moving. We can't be stagnant. Today's launch and establishment of this ecosystem is not simply just another workshop. It is about positioning Belize for the future by investing in our people, strengthening our workforce, expanding opportunities, and ensuring Belize remains competitive in an increasingly digital and technologically driven global economy. Around the globe, Belize cannot prepare our people for yesterday's economy, while the world moves rapidly towards tomorrow's opportunities. This is why our government has made digital transformation and e-governance central pillars of our national development agenda under Plan Belize. In partnership with the Inter-American Development Bank, the government of Belize is currently implementing a US $10 million digital innovation to boost economic development in Belize program, the DBED. This project is aimed at accelerating digitization of businesses and government services to strengthen economic development, improve efficiency, and increase Belize's competitiveness in the global economy.
0: The Prime Minister also underscored the urgency for Belize to adapt quickly, noting that technological changes are already reshaping industries worldwide. He said reskilling and upskilling Belize's workforce will become necessary across nearly every sector of the economy.
1: Around the globe, economies are being reshaped by automation, artificial intelligence. I know some people back there making fun of me about artificial intelligence, that I need to know more about artificial intelligence, but that's where the young people could teach me, like myself. Cloud computing, cybersecurity, and digital innovation. According to global estimates, almost 50% of all employees will require reskilling by 2027. That's next year, 2027, due to the pace of technological advancements. And at the same time, digital and technology-related jobs continue to be amongst the fastest-growing professions globally. Just imagine in Belize with the BPOs, when it started about 20 years ago, it pretty much just answered the telephone. But now more and more we are upskilling this industry, and so that the people that are working in BPOs don't have to have certain skills to be able to be competitive. And by upskilling, obviously, then you end up being better paid. You have better paying jobs that can, by extension, make

0: life of yourself and your family and Belize better. No single institution can prepare Belize for the future alone. Government cannot do it alone. Universities cannot do it alone. The private sector cannot do it alone. Sustainable national transformation requires collaboration, coordination, and a shared responsibility.
1: Today's sessions included presentations from IDB and Google Cloud representatives on the implementation roadmap for Talent Up Belize, onboarding of training persons, access to Google Cloud learning modules, and discussions on building a demand-driven digital skills ecosystem tailored to Belize's economy. The workshop will feature working group sessions focused on ecosystem milestones, industry prioritization, certification pathways, and strategies to improve employability through digital training. The officials say the broader objective is to position Belize as a competitive participant in the growing global digital economy while expanding employment opportunities for Belizeans. And fuel prices across Belize saw adjustments at the pumps at midnight last night, with premium gasoline and diesel recording decreases while regular gasoline increased significantly. The latest prices now show premium gasoline selling at $14.53 per gallon, down by 8 cents. Diesel also dropped by $1.06, bringing the new price to $14.84 per gallon. However, regular gasoline climbed sharply by $1.32, and retailing at $14.83 per gallon. The changes come amid continuing volatility on the international fuel market, driven by ongoing global economic pressures, shipping disruptions, geopolitical tensions, and fluctuating crude oil prices. Despite those pressures, Government of Belize says it continues to cushion the impact on consumers by absorbing millions in taxes that would otherwise be passed directly on to motorists. PM Briceño says government has already forfeited roughly $80 million in tax revenue in an effort to buffer the increases at the pumps and keep fuel prices from climbing even higher.
0: And the United States, when you look at the price of fuel, it has almost doubled. Mm-hmm. And now here in Belize, you know, when we buy 1 gallon of fuel, we import 1 gallon of fuel, the United States is probably importing maybe or million gallons. So obviously they could get a much, much better price than we do. We have been doing our very best to be able to try to keep down the price, but it keeps going up. So what we have been doing, we have been cutting taxes on fuel. And so far we have given up about $80 million in taxes.
2: Yeah.
0: That we were expecting these revenues to come into the government's coffers for us to be able to continue to provide the social services.
1: Government officials maintain that while fuel prices remain heavily influenced by international markets, efforts continue to reduce the burden on Belizean consumers through targeted mitigation measures. PM Briceño has echoed the recent comments made by former Minister of Agriculture Jose Abelardo May regarding the future of Belize's sugar industry, particularly for small cane farmers in the north. Just days after May openly suggested that some small producers may need to begin considering diversification into livestock and other agricultural sectors, the PM has reiterated that government has also believes farmers must start exploring alternative income streams as the industry faces mounting pressure. The issue comes against the backdrop of rising fuel prices, increasing production costs, climate-related challenges, crop diseases such as fusarium, and continued uncertainty within global commodity markets. May had warned that many small farmers are finding it increasingly difficult to remain profitable in sugar production alone, and says that some have already started converting portions of their cane fields into pasture for cattle rearing. Prime Minister Briceño acknowledged the difficult reality facing the industry, saying diversification may become necessary for smaller producers hoping to remain financially sustainable.
0: Well, we've been talking with the sugar industry, with cane farmers for decades about diversifying, that don't put all your eggs in one industry, in sugar. So we've been encouraging them to do other things. And now we have an opportunity with cattle that we can export all our cattle into Mexico and to Guatemala.

0: can meet the demand. And so there's an opportunity that Jose Maya has been talking about. Both of Jose and I have been talking about to our farmers. I said, you know, if you have some cane fields that are marginal or you're not using, you could convert it into pasture land and have a few heads of cattle that you'd be able to sell. So it goes in line with what we're talking in as a government.
1: The Prime Minister says government remains committed to supporting the agriculture sector, but stressed that adapting to changing economic conditions will be critical for the long-term survival of many small farmers. A Balesida murder case dating back to June of 2024 came to an unexpected halt in the High Court today after prosecutors discontinued proceedings against 37-year-old Jeffrey Pott in connection with the fatal shooting of Dion Martin Bowden. Pott, a resident of Corosalito village, had been accused of the murder of 50-year-old Bowden, a former Kelly Street Crips affiliate, who was gunned down in Pitts Alley during the early morning hours of June 22, 2024. However, when the matter was called up before Justice Candice Nanton this morning, Crown Counsel Robert Lord entered a nolle prosequi, effectively bringing the murder proceedings to an end, at least for now. Justice Nanton explained to Pott that the discontinuance does not amount to an acquittal, meaning the Director of Public Prosecutions will still retain the authority to reinstate the murder charge at a later date if deemed necessary. Despite walking free of the murder charge today, Pott remains behind bars serving prison time for multiple convictions of unlawful sexual intercourse involving a minor. On April 8th of last year, Justice Nigel Pilgrim sentenced Pott to 20 years, 5 months and 16 days imprisonment on 2 counts involving a child under 14 years old. He also received an additional 4 years, 5 months and 16 days on another count involving a minor over the age of 14. Pott was represented in court by attorney Dr. Lyndon Jones, has reportedly maintained his innocence in the sexual offence matter, and is understood to be preparing an appeal against both the conviction and sentence. According to the police, Bowden's murder surveillance footage reviewed by investigators showed a man identified as Pott riding a bicycle towards Pitts Alley around the time of the shooting before later returning to Victoria Street. Police had also reported that an eyewitness identified Pott from the video footage. Bowden was discovered suffering from multiple gunshot injuries shortly before 2 o'clock on the morning of the attack and pronounced dead at the Carl Huechner Memorial Hospital. PM Briceño says he's encouraged by the level of interest shown by younger political hopefuls ahead of the upcoming municipal election scheduled for March 2027. Particularly in Belize City, where discussions around the mayoral race are already intensifying. Speaking recently on the growing speculation surrounding the Belize City mayoral contest, the Prime Minister pointed specifically to Alan Pollard and Eliud Miller as examples of younger individuals stepping forward to offer leadership within the party. Notably absent from the Prime Minister's remarks was any mention of Dr. Candice Pitts, whose name has also been circulating publicly in relation to the race. Still, Briceño maintains that the party welcomes healthy competition and participation from younger candidates as preparations gradually begin for the municipal elections. He also noted that conventions are expected to take place in several municipalities and constituencies in the lead-up to the 2027 polls.
0: We're getting ready for town council elections. Our national executive met yesterday, on Monday, and unlike the UDP, we already have a whole slew of candidates. Yes, too much. But there, in some areas, there's going to be convention.
2: Right.
0: There's going to be a convention here in Belize City. I'm told that there are 2 young, dynamic persons that are interested. I'm quite excited about Belize City. You know, these 2 really young, dynamic candidates that are. That are probably vying to be the next mayor. And we're excited. And guess what? With Signasius and Delena, we are fighting for this. We're coming. Beatrap and I will be good friends. And I like, he's a really nice person. But we have a wrong sign. But we'll come for that. Yeah. We'll fight for that. And I'm happy that the three representatives have decided.

0: day that, you know, we are going to walk one goal.
1: Mm-hmm. Yeah.
0: To win something else or something else. So we're going for everything.
1: Yeah.
0: We're going for everything. And that people have seen the work that we have done. Look.
2: At a meeting on Monday, the PUP's national executive agreed that June 1 through to the 19th will be the period for application to be submitted to the secretariat for those interested to vie in the upcoming elections. The family of veteran reporter Aaron Holmes is preparing to lay the 39-year-old journalist to rest following his sudden death yesterday. Holmes, a well-known figure in both print and digital journalism, is suspected to have died from a heart attack at his home on South Street in Belize City. He was found unresponsive inside his bedroom shortly after 2:30 in the afternoon. According to family members, Aaron's mother, Deborah Humes, became concerned after repeatedly calling out to her son for lunch and receiving no response. Relatives eventually forced their way into the room where they discovered him motionless. Emergency personnel were later summoned to the scene. But Humes had already passed.
3: We have one conversation as a mother to a child. And I said like this, I say, you know, people say that I know I'll let you go. So he said, mommy, I don't care what nobody say. He said, whenever I need to leave, I will leave for my own timing. He said, I know I'll leave you. He said, because I will stick with you till the end. That's what he said to me, his last words. He got up and gone in my room. My fear is one of these days when a knocking will answer me and the exact thing happened. We call the ambulance, and they take forever to come. And then when they did come, they say, he already passed. They assume that a heart attack he had. So we have to do a post-mortem to confirm, but I assume it's the same thing. But he never complained. He wasn't a child who complained. At no time did he complain.
4: So he didn't have any kind of ailings, no?
3: Aaron had hypertension. Yeah, he was diagnosed in 2022 with hypertension. But like I say, he go fast since that hospitalization. I've always been to the doctor consecutively. You know, missing many appointments.
2: And for many years, Aaron Humes was a familiar face across Belize's media landscape, known for his sharp memory, detailed reporting, and passion for current affairs. He contributed to both print and broadcast journalism and was often seen covering major national assignments. Colleagues have described him as deeply intellectual and intensely focused on his craft. Though naturally reserved and at times socially shy, his mother, Deborah, shared that Aaron displayed signs of brilliance from a very early age and developed a love for reading as a toddler.
3: Aaron have always been my avid reader from primary school. Aaron could have read at an early age between 1 and 2 because he liked books. So when you want to give him a gift, always buy one book. And he not worry about nothing. Aaron started a journalism career, well, a writing career, I should say, at Mandela. Fresh out of sixth form, was going to UB, and then he went to an interview, and they hired him. So right out of school, straight into the job, but writing media, writing first, and then after that, he moved on, and he became a journalist. But when it comes to his knowledge, he was born with that.
4: Did he ever talk to you in terms of what his career was like, what the relationship was like with his media colleagues, about stories that he was working on?
3: You know, like controversy. And the biggest controversy was when that story with Doug Singh. That took my son to a different level. And I saw that story broke him because you had come to interview him. Aaron never given his side of that thing. He did not give that interview, you know. Mm-hmm. But nobody know that because nobody know asked him. And he said he know us. God have nothing more to do with that. He threw that over his shoulder.
2: Meanwhile, PM Briceño has expressed personal condolences on Aaron's passing.
5: Aaron was a good reporter. You know, I think he was a fair and balanced reporter. And, you know, and people that you need more of those kind of people right now in journalism or in the media or more than ever. And it was a shock when I heard that, you know, he passed away. So to his family.

0: and to all his friends and our colleagues, you know, my deepest condolences, certainly on behalf of myself, my family, and of course the People's United Party. You know, we really need to admire what he did. He wasn't flamboyant, but you know, but he was on point, making a point and covering the news as it should be, and doing investigative journalism also. As I said, no, he gets information, he just don't be out there recklessly. He'll go and do research, he talks to people, interviews people, and then puts a good story. And I wish that our younger journalists that are coming up, or media people, can look at him as a good example of a good journalist, a good reporter, and also as a good Belizean.
1: Funeral arrangements for Aaron Humes have been entrusted to Munnings Funeral Home. Love News once again extends sincere condolences to the Humes family, friends and colleagues during this difficult time. In other news, two Belize Defense Force officers who recently completed an international security mission in Haiti were recognized for their service and commitment. In a ceremony hosted last month by the Minister of National Defense and Border Security, along with Headquarters BDF, Lieutenant Colonel Ermel Coe and Captain Claudio Quiroz were officially awarded mission medals for their participation in the CARICOM Joint Task Force deployment to Haiti. The ceremony was held in the presence of senior military leadership and members of the recipients' respective units, with Minister of National Defense and Border Security Florencio Marin Jr. pinning the medals on the officers. Commander of the Belize Defense Force, Brigadier General Anthony Velasquez, says the recognition reflects not only the dedication of the two officers, but also Belize's ongoing commitment to regional security cooperation.
2: Earlier this month, we awarded two medals. These medals were awarded by the multinational support, at the MSS, multinational support unit that was there in Haiti. They sent the medals to us along with the declaration about why the medals were awarded, and we held a medal ceremony for the two participants, Major Coe and Captain Quiroz, who were in Haiti for over 6 months. They were there for about almost 7 months or a bit more. And they were awarded this medal for their participation and for their dedication, their devotion, and their selfless service while in Haiti. And, you know, they performed excellently, and they performed to the highest standard, making the Belize Defense Force and Belize proud of them. And they were excellent ambassadors for our force and for our nation. And they were rightly awarded this medal. The ceremony was held, the Minister of National Defense, Minister Florencio Marin, pinned the medal, awarded the medal on these two gentlemen, two competent and men of high character, and they were honored within the Belize Defense Force.
1: Lieutenant Colonel Coe and Captain Quiroz were deployed to Haiti as part of the CARICOM Joint Task Force, made up of personnel from the Bahamas, Belize, and Jamaica. We'll take a short break. We'll be back with weather news and regional news.

0: pattern from the district late tonight into early tomorrow morning. High temperatures this afternoon will be around 89 Fahrenheit along the coast, 95 inland, and 82 in the hills. Lows tonight will be near 82 Fahrenheit along coastal areas, 74 inland, and 68 in the higher elevations of the mountain Pine Ridge. Winds over the open sea and along the coast will be out of the east and southeast at 10 to 20 knots, and sea conditions will be moderate. A high tide occurs at 12:11 this afternoon, a low tide at 7:56 tonight, and another high tide at 2:10 early tomorrow morning. Sunset this evening will be at 6:19, while moonset will be at 10:42 tonight. The outlook from Thursday afternoon through to midday on Friday is for similar weather conditions to prevail. And that's your latest weather report and forecast prepared here at the National Meteorological Service. Do enjoy the remainder of your Wednesday afternoon.
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The Guyana government has blamed rising global oil prices for the increase in fuel prices, even as the Irfan Ali administration says it has been absorbing billions of dollars in a bid to cushion the population from the impact. Finance Minister Dr. Ashmi Singh, addressing the recent increases in fuel prices, said that Guyana, despite being a crude oil producer, still imports refined fuel products from the international market and is therefore affected by fluctuations in global oil prices. He said among those measures was the complete removal of excise taxes on fuel, noting that the move has resulted in savings of approximately $479 million annually for Guyanese consumers. Singh added that the government has also absorbed higher fuel costs incurred by the Guyana Power and Light Incorporated and the Guyana Water Incorporated, both of which rely heavily on fuel for their operations. He said electricity tariffs have remained unchanged despite higher operational costs because the government intervened financially to prevent increases.

prices from being passed on to consumers. Meanwhile, President Ali is urging public transportation providers and other stakeholders to act responsibly and avoid excessive fare increases. His appeal comes after Public Works Minister Bishop Juan Edgehill said the government had neither approved nor sanctioned any increase in fares across all modes of public transportation and that no driver has the authority to put a passenger out of their vehicle for refusal to pay unapproved fares. As a result, he said the government now expects transport operators and suppliers of public services to demonstrate social responsibility during the current period of global volatility. And the U.S. Department of Justice has indicted Raul Castro over fatal 1996 civilian plane shooting. The 94-year-old former president of Cuba was head of the military when two small airplanes from Brothers to the Rescue, a Cuban exile group, were shot down, killing four Cuban Americans. Castro, who is the brother of the late revolutionary leader Fidel Castro, is being charged with conspiracy to kill U.S. nationals, murder and destruction of aircraft, according to acting U.S. Attorney General Todd Blanche. The charges were announced during a press conference today in front of Miami's Freedom Tower, a symbol for Cuban Americans who left the communist country, coinciding with the date May 20th, recognized as the Cuban Independence Day. During the press conference, officials also honored the four Cuban American men, three U.S. citizens, and one a U.S. legal resident who died aboard the civilian planes downed by the Cuban Air Force on February 24 of 1996. At that time, Castro was Cuba's defense minister. The civilian planes belonged to Brothers to the Rescue, a group founded in 1991 by Cuban-American pilot Jose Basulto and other Cuban exiles. The group would go on missions to rescue Cubans in the waters between Cuba and Florida after they fled the communist country in makeshift rafts. 30 years later, the incident remains one of the most politically charged episodes in modern U.S.-Cuba relations. Cuban-American lawmakers, exile activists, and female members of the victims have long called for Castro to be criminally charged in the United States. In Cuba, Raul Castro continues to wield influence despite stepping down as president in 2018 and as secretary of the Communist Party in 2021. Announcements of nationwide events to celebrate Castro's 95th birthday on June 3rd went out earlier today, ahead of his indictment. Castro's indictment comes as the Trump administration has been pressuring the Cuban government to implement political and economic changes, even threatening potential military action.

From the news headlines again, toddler killed in traffic incident in northern Belize. The Prime Minister confirms conventions for several municipalities. Beltrade pushes workers towards reskilling in the digital sector. And Guyana's government says increase in fuel prices is unavoidable.

0: 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On each edition, nutritionist, registered dietitian, and board-certified anti-aging health practitioner, Dr. John Westerdahl, will show you how to achieve a longer, healthier life using the latest breakthroughs in nutrition, wellness, and lifestyle medicine. And now, here's your host, Dr. John Westerdahl.
1: Welcome to Health and Longevity. I'm Dr. John Westerdahl. On today's program, we will talk with physician and board-certified dermatologist, Dr. Howard Murad, M.D. Dr. Murad is the author of the best-selling book, The Water Secret. He will tell us about his inclusive health approach to health, beauty, and overall wellness. But before we get into today's exciting topic, let's hear the latest research and news affecting our health and longevity today.
0: Dr. Westerdahl presents the Health and Longevity News and Research Update, bringing you the most pertinent and important information about your health and longevity.
1: Well, here's an interesting study that shows that supplementing a Mediterranean diet with coenzyme Q10 lowers inflammation. A study described in the Journals of Gerontology Series A revealed that the addition of coenzyme Q10 to a Mediterranean diet lowers a number of indicators of inflammation in older men and women. Spanish researchers enrolled 10 men and 10 women who were not being treated for inflammation or elevated lipids. The regimens consisted of a Mediterranean diet supplemented with 200 milligrams per day of coenzyme Q10, and a Western diet containing high amounts of saturated fat. Consumption of the Mediterranean diet was found to be associated with a reduction in the expression of a number of genes involved in the inflammatory process. The addition of coenzyme Q10 to the diet further reduced the expression of 3 significant genes. Now, the authors, Jose Lopez Miranda and his colleagues, stated that in healthy humans, plasma oxidative damage may be partially prevented by coenzyme Q10 supplementation, which has been replicated in other populations like coronary heart disease patients. Here's another article that shows that flax fiber suppresses appetite and food intake. An article published in the journal Appetite reports the finding of researchers from the University of Copenhagen of an appetite-suppressing effect of flaxseed in healthy young men and women. In a crossover study, 24 men and women underwent an overnight fast, after which they were assigned a drink containing 2.5 grams of soluble flaxseed fiber or no fiber. Appetite was assessed every 30 minutes for 2 hours. A meal was then served to the participants and food consumption was measured. A second crossover study involving 20 participants and compared the effects of the same flax-containing drink to flax fiber tablets was taken with a control beverage. While the flax drink decreased hunger and food intake in comparison with the control beverage, no significant difference was observed between the effects of the flax drink and the flax tablets. Calorie intake was 9% less after consuming the flax drink in comparison with that of the subjects who consumed the control beverage. Now, while a diet that contains foods that are naturally high in fiber may help control appetite, the advantage of flaxseed fibers over other dietary fibers is that a dose of 2.5 grams is sufficient to impact appetite. This is considerably smaller amount than in most other studies which administer dietary fiber dosages ranging from 5 to 12 grams. Well, here's another interesting study that shows that licorice root is found to contain anti-diabetic substances. Researchers have discovered a promising anti-diabetic substance in the amorfrutin class of natural substances. Licorice root has been chosen as the medicinal plant of 2012. The root has been treasured in traditional healing since ancient times. Researchers at the Max Planck Institute of Molecular Genetics in Berlin have now discovered that licorice root also contains substances with anti-diabetic effects. These amorfrutins not only reduce blood sugar, they are also anti-inflammatory and are very well tolerated. Thus, they may be suitable for use in treatment of complex metabolic disorders. More research needs to be done on this promising natural herbal remedy. We'll be back after this short break.
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0: Welcome back to Health and Longevity. 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On each program, Dr. Westerdahl will choose a key question from our listening audience and respond to it on the air. Due to the high volume of emails, Dr. Westerdahl cannot personally answer each question on our broadcast. 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Once there, you will see a button to submit your questions. And now, the question of the day.
1: And our question for today is, which has more nutrients, the stems or florets of broccoli? Well, the florets and stems of broccoli are very similar in their nutrient content, and both are excellent parts of broccoli to include as part of your healthy diet. The amount of most B vitamins, minerals, and fiber are very similar in the two parts of the plant on an ounce-for-ounce basis. The largest difference documented in the research literature involves beta-carotene, which is about 7 times more plentiful in the florets than in the stems. On an ounce-for-ounce basis, the darker green florets also contain more chlorophyll than the lighter green stalks. Since the stalks take a little longer to steam than the florets, it is best to begin cooking them first, and after about 2 minutes, add the florets to the steamer. Now, in your question, you didn't mention broccoli leaves, but the leaves of the broccoli plant are also excellent sources of nutrients. They are actually higher in beta-carotene than the florets and contain phytonutrients that aren't found in the stems and florets.
0: And now, Health and Longevity's special feature, where Dr. Westerdahl interviews leading experts and personalities on vital topics important to your health and longevity.
1: And our special guest today is Dr. Howard Murad, MD. Dr. Murad is changing the way people think about health and wellness with scientifically proven methodologies and an inclusive health approach to overall wellness that has helped millions enjoy healthier, more beautiful lives. He is a board

0: board-certified dermatologist, trained pharmacist, founder of the University of Inclusive Health, associate clinical professor of medicine at UCLA, and best-selling author of The Water Secret. And Dr. Murad has been a longtime friend and colleague of mine, and I welcome Dr. Howard Murad. Dr. Murad, great to be with you today.
1: Thank you so much for inviting me. It's a real honor to be on your program. As you say, we have been associates for a long time. We've known each other for many years,
0: yes.
1: And I really admire everything you've done.
0: Well, thank you, and I admire what you're doing too, Dr. Murad. And I know you've come up with a term that's quite unique. It's called inclusive health. And tell us a little bit about what that means. What is inclusive health?
1: Well, the difference between inclusive health and all the other types of healths, which are, you know, holistic or whatever, preventive, any other thing like that, is that looking at the whole person, and the one thing, regardless of what causes disease, aging, obesity, is basically a loss of cellular water. So understanding the definition of inclusive health, meaning how we address that loss of cellular water in a complete way, looking at the whole person, every single cell in your body is connected. If you have a pain in your toe, it ultimately comes from your brain, and every cell along the way is important. And the one thing we can modify to an extent is encouraging a little more of the intracellular water.
0: Now, when you discuss inclusive health, you often speak about a three-pronged approach to good health. That's topical care, internal care, and emotional self-care. Can you explain or maybe elaborate about these three different approaches?
1: Well, certainly. When we look at how we have actually lost water in our daily lives, when we're exposed to the environment, whether it's heat, pollution, smog, wind, cold, sun, we actually dry our skin. Now, our skin has blood vessels, and it's actually connected to the rest of the body. So the skin just doesn't sit on your body. It really interacts with the body. So when we damage our skin, we damage our body. And it's important to use appropriate topical care. We all know whenever we have a cold or a flu or a sick, we become dehydrated. We have a fever. And so anything that damages the cells, whether it's microbes or free radicals or inflammation, has to be addressed. And eating properly can make a big difference. Here, I recommend eating the foods that make your cell membrane stronger, which means things that have anti-inflammatories, antioxidants, to reduce the stress, free radical damage, and also foods that contain good lipids and good amino acids. I recommend a lot of water-rich foods like raw fruits and vegetables. Then finally is stress. We all know when we're under stress, we have underarm perspiration and sweaty palms. And I know that stress is a big influence on the damage that occurs to us. So reducing the stress, eating better, appropriate topical care, those three are the pillars of inclusive health. All three of those encourage, when we do it properly, encourage an increase in cellular water.
0: Now, I understand that one of the elements of inclusive health is what you refer to as youth building. Can you explain to our listeners what the concept of youth building is all about?
1: That is so important. And that is, in a way, related to the stress that we suffer from. What begins to happen is we begin to feel less worthy and less capable. And I tell you, remember the way you were when you were 1 year old, 2 years old. And how you would laugh so hard your belly hurt, how excited you were about different things. A lot of times I ask my patients, do you remember your first car? They say, oh, yeah, for sure. You remember your fourth car? No, we don't get as excited as we used to. So try to get more excited, more interested. That makes a big difference. And also, we weren't so afraid of failure. We didn't limit our lives. You know, when you were young, you couldn't even turn around. You just lay on your back or your stomach, whichever way your parents put you. And eventually you learned. You tried and you tried and you finally did it. You began to crawl all of a sudden. And then you began to walk, regardless of the fact that you fell so often. So when you were young, you were willing to take risks. You were willing to see the environment in a more comprehensive way. You were excited about things. All of those are really important to address this cultural stress that I talk about.
0: Now, in your book, you have a book called The Water Secret, and it takes a unique approach to general health that offers benefits that really go beyond the whole approach of holistic, integrative, and preventive medicine. Describe to us the overall philosophy of The Water Secret.
1: Well, the overall philosophy of the water secret is, again, and encourage intracellular water. But if I look at traditional medicine, I think there are two problems with it. Number one, we tend to spot treat. So if you have a heart problem, you just go to the cardiologist who's going to treat your heart. You have diabetes, you might go to the endocrinologist and treat your diabetes, but not looking at every aspect of your life. So inclusive health, again, responds to every aspect of your life, your health and wellness in a very comprehensive, complete way. The other issue, again, here is that when we do that, the important thing that we can do is encouraging youth. Youth not only in emotions, but on a cellular level. So imagine if we could actually cure cancer, chances are longevity wouldn't necessarily be increased. And you'd say, why? Why is that? Well, what happens to our cells as we get older is that our cell membranes become weaker and thinner, and they become sensitive to damage. So imagine our cell was a tire, and a brand new tire has got thick rubber. You go over a tack, nothing happens. After 50, 60,000 miles, now you have a tire that has less air in it. So you go over a tack, and now you get a little bit of not necessarily a blowout, but the tire begins to lose air and becomes sort of flat, but not fully flat, and eventually is more likely to be flat. So the idea here is addressing two prongs. Number one, looking at the whole person, every aspect of the person, trying to encourage everything because everything's connected, and encouraging youth in every cell in our body, both emotionally and physically.
0: Now, through your Murad Inclusive Health Medical Group that you have, you've tailored specific inclusive health programs to match different individuals' needs. What are some of the specific health benefits patients experience when they go through the inclusive health program?
1: Well, you know, again, when they come in, we do three things. We measure their skin and their appearance. We have a very sophisticated machinery that does that. So we can tell you the number of lines, the number of wrinkles, the number of pores, things like that. Then we measure intracellular water. We do a body composition and look at body fat. And by the way, body fat is important because fat is only 10% water, where muscle is 70%. So encouraging muscle is very important in encouraging an increase in intracellular water. And finally, we ask some questions about their emotions, how stressed they are, how they sleep, things like that. And then responding to the specific needs. So should they have skin problems like pigmentation or wrinkles, we address those with topical and internal, taking supplements, putting on topical products, having services like peels, and also reducing their stress level. Now, the way we do that is by looking at specifically what is the problem and try to target that. So if they're not exercising enough, we put them on an exercise program. If they're looking at their diet and beginning to lose weight, we help them with that by putting them on appropriate diet. We begin to look deeper into them and understand their stress level and try to minimize that. A lot of people that come to me may be very successful, but they don't themselves feel worthy. So we give them a little paper that says, you are worthy of, ... encouraging them to feel more happy about themselves. Those are very important issues. So everybody's different. Everybody has different specific needs. But with everybody, we tailor it to them, hoping for the end result of making them happier, healthier, living longer, and in essence, encouraging water appropriately where it belongs, in the cells, not outside of the cells.
0: Now, the title of your book is The Water Secret, and someone just looking at the title thinks, oh, okay, this is a book, I need to drink a lot of water, and a lot of people think, you know, I need to get my 8 glasses of water a day to drink, but actually, in your book, you say that the water you eat is more important than the water you drink. Let's talk about that.
1: Certainly. Well, you know, think about water. Water is just water, and we do need water. And frankly, the 8 glasses of water a day came from a study done in 1945 where people measured the amount of water people consumed, and it was 2.4 liters. But if you don't hear the rest of the story, you don't realize a lot of that water didn't come from water. It came from foods. So eating foods can be more helpful. But let's look at raw fruits and vegetables. Let's take a watermelon. Watermelon is 97%

0: water, but it has so many other benefits. First of all, the water in watermelon is in the structure, so it's released gradually and doesn't go right through your cells like water does, so you don't go to the bathroom like for every 8 glasses you go 8 times.
1: Right.
0: And again, 3 ounces of watermelon is like 3 ounces of water. So you've got 3 ounces of water going in gradually, number one. Number two, it has antioxidants, anti-inflammatory. Watermelon has been studied to improve SPF of sunscreen. So if nothing else, you're going to get some protection from the sun and all of those good phytonutrients. Also, there's a lot of roughage in that to help eliminate fat, and it makes your body alkaline, resistant to cancer and bone loss. And finally, it's a prebiotic. Your own bacteria digest the fiber and ferment it, and that's what they live on. Not the bad bacteria, not the E. coli, our good bacteria. And then, in essence, we're improving our immune system. So there's so many more benefits of eating your water instead of drinking. And we may actually need 2.4 liters of water. And by the way, whether you're running a marathon or sitting in an air-conditioned room all day, depends on how much water you really need. But whatever it is that you need, you are better off getting it from eating it instead of drinking it.
1: And do you think that the structure of that water is a little bit different than just the typical drinking water because it gets into the cell of those plant foods?
0: Correct. I agree. And there is probably a difference. Probably it is a different form of H2O that gets into the cell a little bit better. So there may be some qualities that are different. It may be that itself is alkaline rather than acidic.
1: Mm-hmm.
0: Pure water is truly pH 7,
1: right.
0: But many of the bottled waters we drink have a pH below 7, so they're more acidic, actually. So it's important to understand some of the finer points of water.
1: So are your thoughts in the research that you're doing coming to the conclusion that by improving one's ability to maybe hold that cellular water can actually prevent the person, whether it's a male or female, from developing chronic illnesses or diseases?
0: Absolutely. And by the way, I've studied thousands of patients. I've measured over 4,000 different patients over the years and been looking very closely at what happens with people as we encourage this. First of all, getting water in your cell is probably a three-pronged approach. It's very important, as I spoke to you about topical, internal, and emotional. But besides that, it's important to make your cell membrane stronger. So eating the foods that make up a cell membrane, which are amino acids and lipids, are very critical so that we strengthen the cell membrane so when water goes into it, it doesn't pass right through it as much as it did before. And then again, eating that water is going to make a big difference. What I see with my patients who go on the program, every single one improves in a lot of their health benefits. And maybe they minimize their blood pressure. Maybe they lose a few pounds of weight. Maybe they're sleeping better. Maybe the heels of their feet don't crack. Maybe, believe it or not, their shoe size decreases, and that's because we've eliminated some of the bloat.
1: Right.
0: So many benefits occur, and so many health benefits improve by encouraging water to go into the cell where it belongs. And again, everybody's a little bit different. The exact program for each person is a little bit different.
1: Now, people who go through an inclusive health program or adopt the elements you've been talking about of inclusive health into their lifestyle actually tend to lose weight, yet your program really differs from a diet. Tell us about how that works.
0: Absolutely. We don't recommend a diet. We don't tell you what to eat. But we have what we call the picture of health.
1: Okay.
0: Picture of health means at the bottom is what you eat the most of. Again, raw fruits and vegetables. I spoke about all of those benefits, so eat more of those. Above that is whole grains. Now, whole grains are important for many reasons. We lose about 1% of our collagen every year after age 20. And collagen is critical because it's the dermis of our skin, minimizing wrinkles. It's our tendons, our ligaments, our blood vessels. So strengthening all of those is very important. And we need the what we call glycosaminoglycans, which may come from the shell of the whole grains, as a very important element for us. Now, again, the cell membrane is made out of amino acids and lipids, as are the collagen is mostly amino acids. So I like embryonic foods, eggs, beans, and seeds. A chicken sits on an egg, out comes a chick, so it's got everything in it, beans and seeds. You plant them in the earth, out comes a plant. So eating those are rich sources of amino acids, but besides the amino acids,

0: have so many other benefits. And then obviously good fats, fats that don't cause inflammation, like olive oil, flaxseed oil, walnuts, cold water fish. Those are really important. This is a diet that is more plant-based. And I tell people, eat predominantly like this, maybe 80% of the time. And, you know, it's okay if you fall off the wagon now and then, because this isn't so restrictive. The problem with most diets is that they are restrictive. And what's interesting is virtually everybody who goes on this program loses considerable weight if they need to.
1: Dr. Murad, you talk about in your book cultural stress. Can you explain the whole concept of cultural stress and how it can actually take a toll on our health?
0: Absolutely. Well, cultural stress is our culture is stressful. There are two types of stress. The stress that happens, say, a flat tire on the way to work, that's stress. That's regular stress. But the traffic that's constant and pervasive is stress. And by the way, there are studies demonstrating a high percentage of people who go into the hospital emergency room with a heart attack, a high percentage of them have been in stop-and-go traffic 1 hour before they go to the emergency room. So it can affect you quite a bit. Work is harder, more emails to answer, going to fly somewhere, you have to be careful, get there hours early, get shoes that you can take off easily, no water bottles, all of those things put stress on us. Our culture is becoming more and more stressful. Everybody has more things to do now. Their job is more difficult. More is expected of them. Now, the end result of that is many people begin to become more and more perfect, get to the airport earlier, answer every single email, making sure I'm at work early to make sure, doing my exercise so I can get this. What begins to happen is, obviously, we can't ever be perfect, but before we begin to feel like failures, we begin to be somewhat attention deficit hyperactivity disorder. We only listen to the sound bites. We have no time for everything. We have no time for friends. We become more isolated. And finally, we begin to feel sort of depressed. We begin to feel like failures. So understanding that, trying to minimize this concept of cultural stress. Now, certainly there are things we can do. We can put our BlackBerry and our iPhones away in the evening when we go to sleep. We can minimize the stress from watching TV. We can understand it's okay not to be perfect. I have some sayings, be imperfect, live longer. Perfectionism leads to pessimism. And people take that with them and they feel comfortable and understand it's okay that I didn't answer all of those. It's okay that I don't answer every single email at 3 a.m. So beginning to minimize that kind of cultural stress can have a tremendous impact on overall health. Again, you know, the things that cause damage to every cell in our body is the neuropeptides from stress. Minimizing the stress is critical.
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0: 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And that is something where you can get any information. Also, look up the Water Secret book. That's the book that really explains everything thoroughly, and that's something I would recommend every one of your listeners to read the book.
1: 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So thank you, Dr. Murad, for being with us today. It's been a real pleasure talking with you again.
0: Thank you, Dr. Westerdahl. 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

0: Let us pray. Father in heaven, we know you're able. And I ask you today that you will cleanse me of all unrighteousness. Fill my life with your Holy Spirit's presence and power. Speak to me, through me, for me. And I promise you I'll always give you the honor, the glory, and all the praise. I pray in Jesus' name. Amen. If you have your Bibles with you, I want you to go with me to the book of Nehemiah. The book of Nehemiah. It's right around Ezra. Somebody said, thank you, Pastor.
1: That's right, that's right.
0: Chapter 2, verse 17. Nehemiah 2, verse 17 reads, then said I unto them, ye see the distress that we are in, how Jerusalem lieth waste, and the gates thereof are burned with fire. Come, and let us build up the wall of Jerusalem, that we be no more a reproach. Then I told them of the hand of my God, which was good upon me, as also the king's words that he had spoken unto me. And they said, let us rise up and build. So they strengthened their hands for this good work. My message this morning, build up the wall. Among the Hebrew children taken into exile was a young gifted soldier by the name of Nehemiah. Carried into exile by the hand of providence, he rose to prominence in the court of the king. Everyone in the palace knew that the very continuity of the Persian Empire rested on the loyalty and integrity of this one cup bearer by the name of Nehemiah. He was the king's last line of defense against enemies, foreign and domestic. You see, when you're the king, you have to watch your front and your back. Every day, Nehemiah's job was to taste all the food and wine before it ever touched the lips of royalty. A slip of the lip, and death could come calling. I think this was one blessing.

0: king.
1: Yeah.
0: He was blessed because he was trusting his life to one who had earned the trust and favor of God.
1: My Lord.
0: And if you can't trust someone who God trusts, who can? I've learned after years of marriage counseling, ladies, the man who cannot you. Altogether lovely. No matter how fine and beautiful you are, he won't be true to you. So ladies, if God has blessed you with a Nehemiah, if he's blessed you with a man you can trust, like my friend Dr. Black says, you're blessed. Now, it was no accident that Nehemiah became the king's most trusted servant. You see, my God has a way of placing people right where he wants them. And he does it with such grace and mystery that no man can take credit for it. Joseph in Pharaoh's court, no accident. Esther, crowned queen, no accident. Daniel, hello, Mr. President, no accident. A little servant girl in Naaman's house, no accident. And now here Nehemiah was, cupbearer in the court of the king. My God knows how to place you just where he wants you. I often think of my life, a little boy growing up in the bush on an island called Trinidad. And all my life, God has always placed me just where he wanted me. Even when other people, out of spite and meanness, didn't want me, God even uses their rejection to place you just where he wants you. He's an awesome God. When you serve the Lord, you don't have to stick around when you're being pushed around. A wise man once said to me, "Brother, go where you're celebrated, not where you're tolerated." Even Jesus said, if they won't hear you, shake the dust off your feet, move on to where they can celebrate your gifts and celebrate your testimony. Not everybody can appreciate your testimony. Like many of you, all my life, I've been guided by a mysterious hand. Never had a manager, never had an agent, didn't need one. 15 years ago, I was singing in Birmingham, Alabama. I was at the Civic Center, standing in the lobby, getting ready to be ushered to the dais, to the platform, and I noticed the security people started running back and forth. They said, the governor's coming. So I straightened up my tie and brushed down my suit, and they brought in Bill Clinton. And I didn't know who he was. Most of us didn't know who he was. So since I was in Birmingham,

calling him, and they said, the governor's coming. I assumed he was the governor of Alabama. So when they put him beside me, I went into this long story of how much I love Alabama. What a great state Alabama is, and how I went to school at Oakwood in Huntsville. And I noticed he was puzzled, but he never let on. And as the evening wore on, they made the introductions. That's when it dawned on me, oh no, this is the governor of Arkansas. I sang. He spoke. I didn't see him again till about 4 months before the election in 1992. I was singing somewhere. He walked into the room campaigning. I thought that was my chance to fix it and let him know I love Arkansas too. So I walked up to him. I said, Governor, you probably don't know me or remember me. He smiled. He said, I remember you. You sang for me a year ago in Birmingham, Alabama. I said, how could you remember that? He said, how could I forget it? And after I sang for his first prayer breakfast, he sent me a picture of us greeting each other, and he signed it at the bottom how much he was blessed by the music, and he signed it with thanks, Bill Clinton, governor of Alabama. I want you to know God will always place you just where he wants you. Let me tell you the sequel to that. When the Monica Lewinsky story broke, I watched this man who I had seen many times at the White House. I watched him aging in front of my very eyes. He became gray and ashen overnight, and the Lord impressed me, just send him a message. And I said, Mr. President, just read Psalm 69. Psalm 69 says, save me, O God. God, you're not listening to me. For the waters are coming unto my soul. I'm sinking in deep mire where there's no place to stand. The floods overflow me. I'm weary of my crying. My throat is parched. I knew he would identify where David said, those that hate me without a cause are more than the hairs of my head. I knew he would identify where David said, Lord, thou knowest my foolishness. My sins are not hidden from thee. Let not those who seek after you be ashamed because of me. And I'm at another function at the White House. One of his cabinet members pulls me to the side and said, you don't know what happened. I said, no, what happened? He said, the president read that psalm and called a few of us together, his closest cabinet members, and shared with us from Psalm 69. How it had troubled him, and he went up to his room and wrote out the first speech that he gave to the American people, where he said for the first time, I am a sinner and I did sin. God will place you just where he wants you. And he coordinates all of this not on Chronos time, but on Kairos time. In the fullness of time, God doesn't say, I gotta get him there by 5:15 or he'll miss his destiny. God doesn't have a clock. But yet his timing is flawless. I'm getting ready to get on an elevator one day on Capitol Hill and it looked full. I said, no, you go ahead. I'll catch the next one. They said, no, where are you going? I said, I'm going to the west steps of the Capitol. They said, that's where we're going. Come on, squeeze on. I got on, and as the elevator starts to move, a voice from the back corner says, Whitley Phipps, you don't realize how much your music has been a blessing to my life. Said, my name is Senator Sam Brownback. And then he said on the elevator while it's moving, hey, what you doing tomorrow? I said, I can't think of anything specific. He said, tomorrow in the rotunda, we're giving Mother Teresa the Congressional Gold Medal, and I want you to come and sing and close the program with Amazing Grace. The last time Mother Teresa heard Amazing Grace. Booked on an elevator. My friend Alex Haley, before he died, used to say,

He knew, as Habakkuk wrote, the vision is for an appointed time. And at the end, it shall speak and not lie. If there's one thing I have seen, brothers and sisters, destroy more talented people than anything else, it's not the lack of opportunity, but impatience. Impatience has destroyed more talented. Oh, you're with me today. I'm in my church right now. Is that all right? Impatience has destroyed more talented people than anything else I know. You want what you want, and you want it now, and you're not willing to wait for God to give it to you. That's an attitude that will kill you. I have seen many an impatient black prince in prison. Couldn't wait. Had to have it now. I want to pause this morning and tell somebody who has questions about their own life's journey. God has a purpose for you being right where you are. Your God does not make mistakes. Just humble yourself before Him. Even when you make mistakes, remind yourself that your God is so powerful that when you surrender your life to Him, He can take what seems like a setback and turn it into a setup for the comeback. That's the kind of God you serve. I don't know who I'm speaking to today, but the Lord sent me by just to tell you, He's got a purpose for you being right where you are. You humble yourself before the Lord, and He who began a good work in you will see it to completion. He sent me by to tell you all things work together for good. And so one day while serving in the king's court, Nehemiah received a discouraging word from his brethren. Nehemiah, the walls of Jerusalem are in ruins. God's people are a frightened and beleaguered people. They are in confusion and disarray. The priests have lost their will to work. The laity have lost their zeal to work. There's so much strife, vitriol, and bickering. And listen to how Nehemiah describes the report. Look at it there in your Bible, chapter 1, verse 3. Nehemiah writes, "They said unto me, the remnant that are left of the captivity there in the province are in great affliction and reproach." One translation said it this way, "The remnant that are left are in great trouble, difficulty, and disgrace." The wall of Jerusalem is broken down. The gates are burned with fire. Brothers and sisters, I've been a minister for almost 30 years. And so I'm not trying to impress you. I'm just going to let God have His way. I've been a minister for almost 30 years, and I must tell you, I cannot remember a time when God's people have faced so much trouble, humiliation, and disgrace. We, the remnant today, are in trouble, difficulty, and disgrace. It's no secret the trials this field has gone through. It's a time of testing. Some of the Lord tells us God tests some men by bestowing upon them rich bounties, and He tests other men by withholding His favors. Woo! I know we all want to be tested with much. I heard a man praying one day, "Oh Lord, help my neighbors to stop buying things I can't afford." But whether God tests you with much or little, if you bear your trials well, every test brings you closer to the throne of grace. And so I say to God's people in this conference, don't despair. It's no secret what God can do. He allows times of testing and shaking, but after you've been tried in the fire, you'll come forth as gold. When I was a young boy, I used to pray, "Lord, I want to travel and use my talents for You." Be careful what you pray for. I've been on an airplane almost every week for 25 years.

book to read and I reached for my seatbelt. I've learned that sometimes it's a dangerous thing to make yourself available to God. Because you never know where he's going to send you. It may be to a fiery furnace. It may be to a lion's den. It may be to a rugged cross. It's a dangerous thing to make yourself available to God. Oh, but when you make yourself available to God, this I know, you're in for the ride of your life. Somewhere I read that a ship is safe in the harbor, but that's not what ships are built for. Ships were built to sail the ocean free. Somewhere I read that a smooth sea never made a good sailor. Great sailors don't learn their trade on smooth seas. He's got to take you through some storms to teach you about storms. And he'll take you to it just to bring you through it. I'm always amazed. I fly all the time. And I'm always amazed at how pilots stay so calm in turbulence. Because every storm that you come through makes you better. By the way, if you're about to get on a ship and the captain tells you, I've never been in a storm. Get off that ship. I can tell you from personal experience, you have to be careful of pilots who've never been in a storm. I've been in only one plane crash in my life. Flying from Spokane, from Seattle, Washington to Spokane, dark, raining, crash. FAA investigated, and the pilot became so busy and distracted that he forgot to put the wheels down. Be careful of pilots who've never been in a storm. Not long ago, I was flying from Orlando to Cleveland, and in the middle of the flight, the plane shook like I never felt a plane shake before, and I heard a sound like, and the flight attendant was pushing the cart beside me, and she stopped, and I heard her say, "Oh no." "This does not sound good," she said. And as she rushes back and stows the cart away, the pilot comes on and said, "Ladies and gentlemen, we have an emergency. We've lost our number one engine. Now you gotta remember, we only had two." He said, "We radioed ahead to Atlanta. We're gonna try." They've cleared the airspace. And I guess the flight attendant a few moments later, and by the way, we're all praying for the one engine that's left. You got to know that even the atheists were praying. We all atheists will pray, you know. And the pilot came back on because the flight attendant told him that we were really worried. He said, "Ladies and gentlemen, I understand that you're really worried, but I don't want you to worry," he said. "I've done this many times before in the simulator. I thank God when you pray, 'Jesus, Savior, pilot me,' you're not praying to a simulation pilot. You're praying to one who's been touched with the feeling of your infirmities. You've got a Savior who can handle any storm." I said, one day he stood up in a ship and said to the waves, "Be still." He can handle any storm. Your husband abandoned you, he can handle that storm. Your child broke your heart, he can handle that storm. Leaders disappoint you, he can handle that storm. There's no storm you've ever been through that Jesus can't handle. Isaiah said he was despised. You ever been there? Rejected? You know, when you become a servant leader, you have to be ready to be despised. Rejection is a mental storm. Are you sitting there like you don't know what I'm talking about? But Jesus

help you handle that storm. When Jerusalem's walls were broken down, God's people were vulnerable. God needed a man to carry his people through a storm. So he sent for Nehemiah. Nehemiah was a praying leader. First thing he did when he heard that the wall was broken down, the Bible says he wept and he mourned. And then he fasted and he prayed. Woo! We need more leaders who will weep and mourn and then fast and pray. Nehemiah prayed for forgiveness of sin. He prayed for the restoration of the walls. I think it was John F. Kennedy who said, "We will neglect our cities to our peril, for in neglecting them, we neglect the nation." If we neglect the cities in this conference, Birmingham and Nashville and Memphis and Mobile, and I've been to some out-of-the-way cities in this conference, like Greenville, Mississippi, and Natchez, and Yazoo City. Are you not listening to me? Nehemiah knew that the nation of Judah could never be strong if the city of Jerusalem was weak. He knew that the nation of Judah could only prosper if the walls were repaired. And so, and by the way, back in Bible days, every Jew had a love for Jerusalem. "I was glad," said David, "when they said unto me, let us go into the house of the Lord. Our feet shall stand within thy gates. O Jerusalem, if I forget thee, let my right hand forget her cunning. If I do not remember thee, O Jerusalem, let my tongue cleave to the roof of my mouth." And here was Nehemiah. He was surrounded by the trappings of royalty, but he was weeping. He was weeping. You might say, what's the big deal? It's just a wall. It's more than just a wall. Walls are structural systems that provide protection, peace, and prosperity. In Bible times, no city was saved if it was not surrounded by a strong wall. Years ago, my family and I, we stood at the Great Wall of China, 4,000 miles long, 18 feet wide. It's the mother of all walls. Can you imagine one wall longer than the size of the United States from coast to coast? By contrast, one historian claims that the walls of the city of Babylon were 85 feet wide. It is reported that chariots could race around on the top of the walls of the city of Babylon. Walls have been the difference between slavery and freedom, the difference between poverty and prosperity. Who of us today can forget the powerful imagery of President Reagan demanding of Premier Gorbachev, "Mr. Gorbachev, tear down this wall"? And President Reagan knew that when the Berlin Wall came down, that the entire political economic system of the Soviet Union would come down with it. It's more than just a wall. For generations, we as a church have been protected by walls. These walls have protected God's remnant people, and they have helped us to prosper. But all around us today, those walls that protected us and prospered us are crumbling. The family was a wall. Nowhere is this more evident than in the black community. In 1960, 75% of all black children in America were being raised by a mother and a father in a black marriage. It is now 20%, 30%. Most black children will never in their lives sit at a table with a mother and a father. As a matter of fact, a Harvard study came out the other day that showed that a black child born into slavery had a better chance of being raised by a mother and a father than today. Wall. It's broken down. Wall of family has broken down in our communities. Most of the children who attend our Adventist Christian schools

come from broken homes. Wake up, church. Most of the children who go to our schools are in the same situation. One of every three African American males between the ages of 18 and 30 are in prison already. And most of them are fathers. Their children are fatherless. Their mothers are widows. The wall of family is broken down. The Bible says true and undefiled religion is a ministry to them. God says, you want to know how you got true ministry? It is ministry to the fatherless and to the widows. More and more. That's why I started the Dream Academy. The biggest temptation an Adventist pastor faces is to make the central focus of his ministry keeping the members in his pew happy. And while you do that, Ellen White says, millions are perishing. More and more, I meet our young people, Adventist young people, in prison. Got children of elders in prison for life. The other day I was in Texas. A lady came up to me, Adventist lady in church, whispered, my son's on death row. And he's going to die in Texas. You don't know Texas. Not long ago, I visited a prison in Ridgeland, South Carolina. And as I walked around that prison, I felt like I was at Morehouse. I felt like I was at Oakwood. It looked like a black college campus. Because 85% of all prisoners in South Carolina are your children. They are black children. Christian education was a wall. But let me tell you what has happened. 60 to 70% of Adventist children do not even go to our schools. That's a wall that's broken down. 40% of African American males who enter high school actually graduate. Even in our own schools, 40% of male students who enroll at black colleges, including this one, actually graduate. Church attendance used to be a wall. Are you listening to me? But that wall is broken down. Our young people are increasingly not identifying with the truths of Adventism. More and more of our children are no longer even going to church. You know I'm right. One writer said that every Christian ministry or denomination is one short generation away from decline and destruction. And let me tell you what we've learned. The two things that are most effective in keeping your children out of prison. Anybody want to hear? First of all, as fast as you make deposits in the hearts and minds of your children, you got to remember that there's a degenerate culture that's making silent withdrawals. That's right. Faster than you're making deposits. And that's why we've got kids from good homes who are coming up bankrupt and going to prison. One day I told the Lord, this is not a fair fight. We can't keep up with the silent withdrawals. The wall of family is broken down. The wall of Christian education is broken down. In our cities, our churches are crumbling. You would be embarrassed if you took a tour of some of the facilities that your young people are being educated in today. Rats, roaches, I've been there where I've seen the children jump up out of their seats onto their desks. Families are disintegrating, marriages falling apart. With impunity, the enemy laughs at the breaches in our wall. We have failed to pass on to our children the torch of our distinctive beliefs. Now the walls that have protected us and prospered us.

us have broken down the walls of principles and standards. Oh, you're listening to me. We have underestimated the systemic, pervasive, persistent power of evil. And all along the wall, there are open breaches, and it didn't just happen overnight. Let me tell you a true story. Years ago in New York City, they noticed a disturbing crack appear on the 42nd floor of a high-rise apartment building, and they sent for the architect to investigate. When he got there, the building manager heard he was in the building and took the elevator up to the 42nd floor and couldn't find him. Somebody said, oh, no, he's down in the 6th basement. Then he took the elevator down to the 6th basement, 6 floors down. And he said, hey, what you doing down here? Our crack is on the 42nd floor. He said, your crack may be on the 42nd floor, but your problem is not on the 42nd floor. He said, your problem is down here, in the basement, at the foundation. And true story, apparently what had happened was a security guard wanted to build a garage onto his house and didn't have the money. So every day before leaving work, he would take the elevator to the 6th basement and chisel out a brick, put it in his bag, and take it home. And after 5 years of doing that, a crack appeared on the 42nd floor. The enemy has been chiseling out bricks from the foundation of the walls that have protected us and prospered us. The health message brick, somebody's been chiseling it out. The missionary spirit brick. The ministry as the highest calling brick. Children of ministers don't want to go into ministry anymore. Strong, cohesive families. Oh, but brothers and sisters, when the walls of Jerusalem had broken down, God needed a leader. And Nehemiah heard the call, so one day he went about his duties. The king noticed that Nehemiah's countenance was marred, awful grief, and by the way, the last thing a king wanted around him was a depressed cupbearer. For a despondent cupbearer might take his own life and yours too. So this king had to be super sensitive to the mood and emotions of his cupbearer. So when the king saw Nehemiah's face, he said, what's wrong, Nehemiah? Why are you sad? He said, it's hard for me to be happy when the walls. The walls are broken down. Oh, king, if I could only go with your blessing, I'd build up the walls. Just send me with your blessing. King said, what do you need? I need a military escort and some lumber. I read once, when you are coming to a king, large petitions with you bring. Whatever Nehemiah asked for, he got. He wanted a military escort. He got a high-powered delegation. Nobody would bother with the emissary of the king of Persia. I learned when you're on the king's business, it's the business of the king to take care of you. So, since I started this ministry, the Dream Academy, each year, I've had a banquet, a dinner to raise money. This year, things were really slow in coming together. Didn't look like we were going to reach our goal. We didn't even know if it would be a success. I got down on my knees. Oh, I don't know if you're listening to me yet, but I got down on my knees and I said, Lord, when you're on the king's business, it's the business of the king to take care of you. I said, God, I need you to do something unusual to invoke the spectacular. Next morning, I got an email from Oprah Winfrey saying, I'm coming to your gala this year. And so 3 weeks ago, she came, spoke for our fundraising gala, and it was a wonderful evening. I knew we were still $200,000 short. I didn't want to ask her for anything. I was just glad she came. I actually had said to myself, if she asked me
how far are you from your goal? I was going to tell her 2.

$200,000. She started her speech and never asked me what I needed to reach my goal. But when she finished her speech, she said, you know, I want to do a little something. I believe in Wintley and the Dream Academy. And she reached in this little diamond purse and wrote out a check for $1 million. Too often we come to the Lord asking for little bitty stuff. When the Lord says all the gold is mine, the cattle upon 1,000 hills is mine, even the money in Bill Gates' pocket is mine. The servant of the Lord says, listen to what the servant of the Lord says. She said, the Lord is still willing to move upon the hearts of those in possession of his goods. So that $1 million was just an Oprah's purse, but it was his. God says, delight thyself in the Lord. I'll give you the desires of your heart. Ellen White says, we may present our petitions to the Father, claiming all that he has promised. You can ask God for anything he has promised. Well, how come I didn't get my Lexus? He didn't promise you a Lexus. But that's what was in my heart. He said, you got to find your delight in the Lord. And when you find your delight in the Lord, you'll never want what he doesn't want for you. You shortchange yourself. When you pray for what God has promised, he will always deliver. Whatever you need. How many of you know, whatever you need, he'll supply. I got to tell you my favorite story of an old black lady was running out of food and she would go out in her backyard and lift her hands to heaven. You ever did that? Say, Lord, I'm running out of food. You promised to bless me. Her neighbor who didn't believe in God got sick and tired of hearing all that praying. So he decided to play a little trick on her. He ran out to the grocery store, bought 4 bags of groceries, put them on the front step, rang the doorbell and ran in the bushes. She came out, saw those bags of groceries, said, Lord, I thank you. I knew you were going to bless me. And that man who didn't believe in God jumped out and said, lady, I bought those groceries. She held her hand to heaven and said, Lord, I thank you. I knew you were going to bless me, but I didn't think you were going to make the devil pay for it too. He'll bless you anyhow now. God knows he is taking you through your trials because he knows if you remove the rocks, hear me now, if you remove the rocks from your life, the brook would lose its song. So don't be discouraged. God knows if he took your trials away, he'd take your testimony away. Are you with me today? Nehemiah said, King, I need an escort. I need lumber. Nehemiah asked whatever he asked for, he got. And then he said, if you have your Bibles, look at it, Nehemiah 2:12. He said, I arose in the night, and I and some few men with me, Mr. President, neither told I any man what my God had put in my heart to do at Jerusalem, neither was any beast with me save the beast that I rode upon. And I went out by night, by the gate of the valley, even before the dragon well, into the dung port, and viewed the walls of Jerusalem, which were broken down, and the gates thereof were consumed with fire. In other words, the first thing Nehemiah did when he arrived in Jerusalem was he went on a midnight ride around the city. By the light of the moon, he did a needs assessment. Are you with me today? He did a roving audit. By the light of the moon, he tore the broken down walls. I think it is very significant that when Nehemiah went out to do a needs assessment, the Bible says he took a few men with him. Thank God Nehemiah was humble enough to remember that though he was high up in the king's court, he didn't know everything. Some people feel like pastors know everything and can do everything. Can I announce to you, we don't and we can't. We're not doctors. We're not lawyers. We're not accountants. We're not technology specialists.
risk

Certainly not investors and brokers. It takes more than a Holiday Inn Express to make a preacher a success. We're preachers, for heaven's sakes. One day, a pastor friend of mine received a call from one of his members late one night. Pastor, somebody's breaking into church. He said, sister, did you call the police? No, I called you. Sister, call the police. Now listen to what the servant of the Lord says. She says, the course pursued by Nehemiah is one that should still be adopted by ministers and leaders. When they have laid their plans, they should present them to the church in such a manner as to win the interest and cooperation of the people. She says, present your plans to the church in such a manner as to win the interest and cooperation of the people. And that doesn't mean rubber stamp. Too many of our plans masquerade as the will of God. The only reason God does not stop us dead in our tracks is because of his permissive will. When I get to heaven, one of the things I want to talk to God about is why even though he was God, he would acquiesce to the ill-advised wishes of men. When he said, I'm giving you manna, we said, we want quail. When he said, we want a king, God said, wait a minute, I'm your king. But we want to be like the other nations. God said, well, it's not best, but here it is. Servant of the Lord says, listen carefully. If the people understand the plans and share in the work, they will have a personal interest in the prosperity and success. I am one pastor who prays for a church where leaders, laity, and ministry plan together, execute together. I am one pastor who believes that we need to involve our members at all levels, in everything. I am one pastor who believes that if the ministry listens to the voice of God and the collective wisdom of the laity, they will find their spiritual leadership strengthened and not diminished. I am one pastor who believes we need to consult together, pastors, members, and leaders, to develop innovative ministry initiatives in response to the needs of the black community. I came across this in my preparation for this message, and it blew me away. Listen to this. She says, those who neglect the Lord's poor and who feel no burden for the widow and the fatherless, not making these cases their own and laboring to see justice and equity. Laboring to see justice and equity between man and man, that we are guilty of neglecting Christ. She says, oh, I got to read it. If most vigilance is not manifested, the interest of the cause, the church, listen, will become as corrupt as the churches of other denominations. It's fourth volume of the Testimonies. To build back this wall, we're going to have to recover and use the bricks of mission and purpose. I got to tell you, lately, the Lord has been showing me that one of the reasons we're not progressing as we should is because we've confused the mission of the church with the purpose of the church. See, the sermon of God says that the mission of the church is to save souls. But she says the purpose of the church is to educate men and women how to use their talents and capabilities for the benefit of the world and for the glory of God. One of the reasons God created the church was to give us a functional vehicle through which we could educate ourselves and our children and other men and women how to use their talents and capabilities for the benefit of the world and the glory of God. That's what the church is here for. That's the purpose.

church, the reason we're having trouble fulfilling our mission of saving souls is because we don't understand the purpose of the church. Right now, we're not built and structured to fulfill our purpose. Our purpose is to do what? To educate. To do what? Educate men and women. That means our members, our children, our communities, for the glory of God. Before I close, to build back this wall, we got to figure out more effective ways to teach our young people how to live out their purpose. We can't do it all by having crusades in the summer. Let the word get out in the inner cities of our nation all year long. If you want to discover the gifts and talents God has given you, find an Adventist church. If you want to discover the gifts and talents of your children that God wants to use for His glory, find an Adventist church. To build back this wall, we're going to need to raise up the bricks of new methods and creative strategies. As Ellen White says, we must devise new methods for the success of God's work. This world is changing so fast. Our children no longer receive communication the way we older people did. I'll never forget my 10-year-old came to me one day and said, "Daddy, what's a record?" How many of you have children above the age of 12? How many of them have cell phones? You can admit to it. You know they got a cell phone. Did you know that kids today receive and read more instant messages from instant messaging than they do magazines and newspaper? Somebody just turned to their neighbor and said, "What's instant messaging?" Get with it, brother. The 8-track tape ain't coming back. If we want our children to study the Sabbath school lesson, we're going to have to find new methods and strategies to complement the communication methods and strategies they now use. Why not instant message them the Sabbath school lesson? Hey, are you with me? We can email our young people their Sabbath school lesson. They'll read it. They read everything else that comes on that phone. To build back the walls that are broken, we're going to have to use new methods and strategies. You know, let us build back the walls. I believe this day that in Elder Benjamin Brown, God has sent a Nehemiah. But he can't do it alone. For the next few moments, allow me to presume to speak on his behalf. I believe with all my heart he is praying like Nehemiah of old, "Who will help me build up this wall? Who will help me build up the waste places? Who will help me repair its foundations? Jerusalem lieth waste. Today, brothers and sisters, I declare in the name of Christ, it's time. This is a call to action. To build back the wall, we're going to need the bricks of revival and reformation. Pray for revival in your church. Pray for revival in your own life. How do you know if you need revival? I read the best response to that question. And it said, if ever there was a time that you were closer to the Lord than you are today, you need a spiritual revival. Let me say it again. If there was ever a time you were closer to Jesus than you are today, you need revival. It's time for God's people to rise up. Go back to Mobile. Go back to Memphis. Go back to Nashville. Go back to Bessemer. Committed to building up the wall. Everybody has a role.

0: Mr. President, in building back the wall, because everybody can lay at least one brick. If you can play the piano, you can lay a brick. If you can teach Sabbath school, you can lay a brick. If you can read scripture, you can lay a brick. If all you can do is testify, you can lay a brick. Remember, you're going to meet with opposition, but don't come down off the wall. You just keep laying those bricks. Once when Hank Aaron went to bat, he was taunted by Yogi Berra, who was trying to break his concentration. Hey, Hank, he said, you're not holding your bat right. Remember, if you can't read the writing on the bat, you're not holding it right. Hank, can you read it? Can you read it? Hank Aaron focused his mind. And when that pitch came, he hit it into center field for a home run. He ran around first, second, ran around third, and hit home plate. And as he started walking to the bench, suddenly halfway, he stopped and he turned back and he said to Yogi Berra, by the way, I didn't come here to read. Remember your purpose. Don't let anybody coax you down off of this wall. Remember, the mission is to what? Save souls. The mission is to what?
1: Save
0: souls. But the purpose of the church is to educate men and women how to use their talents for the benefit of the world and for the glory of God. If today you want to say, Elder Brown, I'm going to help you build this wall. I'm going back to my church determined. I'm going back to my community committed to building up the wall that will protect my church and prosper it. If you're committed to helping this Nehemiah God is placed in our midst, I want you to stand right now. If you're committed to helping this Nehemiah God has placed in our midst, praise his name. I said, praise his name. Praise his name. This is the last Sabbath of the encampment. You've heard some things today perhaps you've never heard before. There's so much work to be done. We don't like to hear about the work that needs to be done. We like to hear about sweetness and light, but there's work to be done. We have got to build back the walls. We cannot prosper as a church if we don't build back the walls. Perhaps you're one of those people here today who's been on the sidelines. You came to camp meeting, but you're not involved in your church. You show up, and then you leave. But we need an army. Nehemiah gave every man the challenge to build up the wall where he lived. And God is impressing me to ask you to do something. If you want to help build back this wall, if you want to help this Nehemiah, thank you, Jesus. If you want to use your gifts for the benefit of mankind and for the glory of God, if you want to live out the destiny God's prepared for you, I want to invite you to slip out of the aisle where you are. Come to this.

altar. Because I want to pray for you. For you up in the balcony. There's something God has for you to do. There's something that he's called you to do. You are a Nehemiah where you are. You have a destiny to fulfill. You've been on the sidelines, but no longer. This day, you've heard a clarion call to action. And you say, Lord, I will surrender my life, my talents, my gifts for the honor of God and the benefit of mankind. And I will do my part to build back the wall. Don't worry. If you gotta come from the balcony, we're gonna wait for you. Because this is a consecration moment for you and your life. Even if you're in the back and you have to push your way through, just press forward. Praise God. Your church needs you. Your church needs you. The kingdom of God needs you. Hallelujah. Those of you who've pressed forward, you didn't come out of form or fashion. God says, let's pray. Let's pray.

Father in heaven, I want to start this prayer by just thanking you for what you've done in my life. Through your mysterious hand, you've guided me to miracles. Oh, I praise you. I praise you. Lord, all around us, there are walls that need to be built back. Lord, Sabbath school needs to be built back. Our young people's service, Lord, we've been sitting on the sidelines. We need to build it back. Our church school, Lord Jesus, we need to build it back. We need you, Jesus. And so today, I'm calling on you, Lord, like I've never called on you before. And I ask you, Lord, when we pick up a brick, bless our hands. Bless our service. Bless our dreams. Bless our work for you. We find meaning when we serve you. We find significance when we serve you. This is a call to action. And I ask you, Lord, that you would bless us. I want you to bless Elder Brown. This Nehemiah has come from a long way. He's surveying the walls right now. Lord Jesus. Lord, he needs your help. I thank you that he's a humble man. Thank you that he's a praying man. I thank you, Jesus.

And now I'm asking that as you prospered Nehemiah, that you will prosper this conference. Every nook and cranny of it. Every little town, every big city, every big church, every little company. Just prosper it, Jesus. All we can do is build up the walls. We need you to prosper us. That's what I'm asking you, Jesus. You use walls to protect your people. Protect this conference. And I'm asking you, Lord, that every service will be recorded in the Lamb's Book of Life. And when we make it to glory, may our names shine because of Jesus. Thank you, Lord. I said, thank you, Jesus. Thank you for stirring us. Thank you for moving us. Thank you for talking to us, straight talk. Thank you for letting us hear from you that we need to build again. Thank you that the response to trouble is to build. Let us build. Let us build. And we build to the glory of God. Thank you for hearing and answering our prayers. And Lord, one more prayer, Lord. That person that came down today, bless their dreams. Bless their hopes. Bless the desires of their heart. Bless their business. Bless their ideas. Bless them, Lord. As they build a wall, prosper them too. In the name of Jesus, we pray. Amen. Amen. And amen. Turn to that person. Encourage them in front of you, behind you, around you. Just say, I'll help you build a wall. I'll help you build a wall.

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0: Hello and welcome to Lifestyle Magazine. We're going to have a great show today. It's all about making your marriage the best it can be. And our first guest is a clinical psychologist and author of the book, The Power of Two, Dr. Susan Heitler. And we are happy to welcome you, Dr. Heitler.
1: My pleasure.
0: Thank you for being here. This is one of my favorite topics.
1: Right.
0: Yeah.
1: With your favorite man.
0: That's right. Absolutely. And we've been blessed for 32 years to be
2: That's
0: married.
2: Right.
0: And it's been a great time. But we'd like to hear from you about your book, because I understand that you have some principles for us to help us have great marriages.
1: Well, you know, when kids are growing up, they spend a lot of time learning how to play baseball,
2: right,
1: or football, or tennis.
2: Yeah.
1: It's astounding how little time we give young people growing up teaching them the skills for marriage.
2: Mm-hmm.
1: But when you think of it, tennis is easy.
2: Yeah.
1: Baseball is a snap,
2: yeah,
1: compared to marriage.
2: Marriage is tough.
1: If you don't have the skills.
2: That's right. Yeah.
1: Just like all sports, once you have the skills,
2: mm-hmm,
1: then you can have a great time.
0: Then you can enjoy it.
1: Exactly.
0: So tell us, go ahead.
2: No, what are some of those skills that we need to acquire in this process?
1: Well,
0: Just happen to have a little piece of paper here.
2: And
1: our program, The Power of Two,
2: right,
1: we talk about a circle of skills.
2: Okay.
1: So is something viewers can draw on their own.
2: That's right.
0: Okay.
1: It takes the ability to draw a circle.
2: A circle, all right.
0: All right.
2: And
1: then a heart in the middle.
2: That's good.
0: All right.
1: And then connect at the top of the circle and at the of the heart and at the bottom.
2: Okay.
1: Okay, so we have now four areas.
2: Very good.
1: If we were talking baseball, we'd be talking throwing, catching,
2: hitting,
1: pitching,
2: or running. Yeah.
1: Running, because you run really fast.
2: Yeah, that's right.
1: Okay. In marriage, it's emotional self-regulation.
0: All right.
1: Just for shorthand, we're going to call that anger control.
2: Because anger is the emotion
1: that most often gets people
2: out of the zone. That's right.
0: All right. So we understand that.
1: Grown-ups, marriage is for grown-ups.
2: Okay.
1: So one of the skills you need to be a grown-up is to be able to regulate your own emotions.
2: Your own emotions.
1: To stay in a pretty reasonable level of intensity and on the positive side of feelings.
2: Good.
0: Okay.
2: Good.
1: Okay.
0: All right.
1: So that's anger, or the longer term is emotional self-regulation.
0: And is that one we have probably the most trouble with?
1: Well, different people, interestingly, have most trouble with different
2: skills.
0: Okay.
1: The difficulty is a problem with any one tends to make all the others go south.
2: Okay.
1: No insult
0: Makes
1: to the
0: sense.
1: South.
2: Yeah.
0: Just,
2: because I'm
0: from Texas.
2: That's right.
1: The New England in me.
2: I understand.
0: All right, so what's next?
1: Okay. Second skill is what counselors call communication skills.
0: All right.
1: That's how you're saying things,
2: mm-hmm,
1: how you're listening,
2: mm-hmm,
1: and how you're interweaving those.
2: Okay, so it's a give and take, back and forth, as well as processing.
1: Exactly. So, for instance, if I'm giving long monologues,
2: mm-hmm,
1: or if you're the kind of guy who just says, yeah,
2: mm-hmm,
1: there's going to be an asymmetry in our dialogue.
2: That isn't going to be any fun.
0: Okay.
1: Right. Similarly, the way we say things needs to be tactful.
2: Mm-hmm.
1: Or your ears are going to turn off.
2: Yeah, that's right.
0: I'm not going to listen.
1: Right.
0: Mm-hmm.
1: At the same time, if I don't listen to something you've told me, what's going to happen?
2: Well, then just frustration occurs, if nothing else.
1: Yeah. Right. And frustration goes into irritation, goes into anger. We're going up into this area that we're not real happy with, where the emotions go.
2: Yeah.
1: Or even often what happens when people don't have good listening skills, the couple has no idea why it's just no fun to be together.
2: Okay. So what
0: I
2: is the third area?
0: I can't even figure it out. All right.
1: Okay.
0: Three?
1: The third area over here, conflict resolution.
2: Conflict resolution.
0: Huge.
2: That's right. Everyone's got to have conflict.
0: Huge.
1: Well, interestingly, some couples don't have conflict.
2: Oh, really?
1: And for them, it's shared decision making.
2: Okay.
1: Those are two terms for the same phenomenon.
2: Okay.
0: Right.
1: So, for instance, if you want to have our dinners at 5:30 and I want to go work out first and have dinners at 7.
2: Sure. Yeah.
1: If we have good conflict resolution skills, or we can call them shared decision making,
2: right,
1: then we talk it over.
2: We're okay.
1: We figure out.

0: something right. that's going to work for
1: it's
0: both of us.
1: It's something that gets us on the same page.
2: That's right.
0: Exactly.
1: Okay.
0: We work out a plan of action
2: gotcha.
0: That's responsive to your concerns
2: mm-hmm.
0: and to my concerns.
2: And to yours.
0: Hopefully later in the
2: that's
0: program
2: right.
0: we'll do a live example.
1: All
2: that's
1: right.
2: right. I think
1: all right.
2: So.
1: Okay.
2: And right
1: left.
2: In the middle.
0: This is a heart, right?
2: Yes, that's right.
0: So this is for positivity.
2: Positivity, good.
0: Cherishing each other, laughing together.
1: You know, I love that word, cherish.
2: Yeah.
1: I mean, it seems to say more than I love you. You know, I cherish you.
0: It's an active verb.
2: Yeah, that's right, to cherish.
1: You're my treasure.
2: Well, we're going to take a break right here.
0: Fine.
2: And we'll be right back in just a moment.
3: Next. Dr. Heitler puts a couple to the test.
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1: We've been talking to Dr. Susan Heitler about her book, Power of Two, which helps us to have happy marriages. And we're also joined now by Brooks and Jacqueline Pries. And Brooks and Jacqueline, thank you for being here.
6: You're welcome. Okay. We're so happy to be here.
1: You guys have been married how long?
6: A little bit over a year.
2: Wow.
6: So yay. We are rookies.
2: Yes, you are indeed.
1: Rookie.
6: Second year.
2: Yeah.
1: Still newlywed.
6: Yeah.
1: Well, we appreciate you coming.
6: Yeah.
1: And we talked to Dr. Heitler about possibly using you to help us learn some marriage skills.
2: You're okay. Our guinea pigs.
6: Yeah.
7: All right.
6: Well, we're excited.
2: So, Dr. Heitler, right. Would you like to take over?
0: It would be my pleasure.
2: Very good.
0: We talked a little before the show, and you were kind enough to fess up to what's probably the toughest issue for the two of you now. Mm-hmm. Brooks fessed up. I'm not sure.
6: I'm closed mouth. I think we're perfect.
0: Well, there are many issues, particularly in the first years of marriage, that are his way, her way issues. Mm-hmm. The deal is you've got to find an our way mm-hmm. to go down the same path. Mm-hmm. So sometimes these issues are as minor as how to fold towels. You fold in thirds, you fold halves. Even those issues, if you don't have good skills for win-win problem solving, or mm-hmm. we call it conflict resolution or shared decision making, mm-hmm. then the his way and the her way become a tug of war.
6: Right.
0: Mm-hmm. If you have good skills, this is creative, fun activity. Figuring out how to find an our way from the his way, her way mm-hmm. dilemma. So it sounds like your toughest dilemma, and I will say in my clinical practice, the single toughest dilemma I see couples struggling with, it's not money, it's not sex, it's geography.
6: Mm-hmm.
0: Where to live.
6: Yeah. Mm-hmm.
0: Which sounds like it's your issue.
6: Uh-huh.
0: So where would you prefer to move after you finish school?
6: Well, yeah, Brooks is in dental school right now, and uh-huh. so we have another 3 years until he's out, and we don't necessarily intend on staying in California, and I would love to go to the East Coast where my family lives in Georgia, or nearby, and...
0: And Brooks?

0: I have family in Texas, and so there's kind of a pull there as well. We lived there before, but I actually do love California, too. So mm-hmm. I could see myself going any place, to be honest.
1: So let's look at your options. Mm-hmm. You could get very insistent, or you could. And I can see you two love each other very much. Rather than get into a big fight, one of you might be tempted to give in to save the relationship. Mm-hmm. If you just caved in to save the relationship, how would you feel?
2: I very much want to be by my family, and so I think I'd feel real. There'd be a hole kind of in my heart. And
1: a hole in my heart.
2: Yeah.
1: Very poetic way to describe what would probably turn into a low-level depression. Mm. Yeah. When there's an important issue solved with a winner and a loser, a dominant person and a submissive person, mm-hmm. the byproduct is depression. Mm-hmm. And in fact, it goes the other mm-hmm. direction. If you're ever depressed, you can ask yourself, what did I give up on that mm-hmm. I really didn't feel good about? I hear some.
3: Yeah. Right. I'm with you.
4: Absolutely.
1: Okay. So that's one choice. You could go the depressive road. You could not talk about it and let the issue hover, because at some point you're going to have to make a decision. Mm. That's a recipe for anxiety. Mm. We don't want to go there.
0: No.
1: Okay. If one of you feels strongly or just likes to get your way, what could you do to be sure you get your way?
3: Uh-oh.
1: No one does this one, of course. You get mad. The louder, the more dominant is more likely to get their way. Mm-hmm. That puts a negative, corrosive impact on the whole relationship. Right. So we wouldn't want to go there. Right. So a lot of people say, well, marriage is the art of compromise. Guess what compromise would get you? Between Texas is where your family is, or California, mm-hmm. and Georgia, it would end you up somewhere in Louisiana.
2: Yeah.
3: That's so much what you
1: compromise.
3: Wanted,
1: right. Okay, I hate compromise, because then compromise means you feel compromised and you feel compromised. Yeah. It's a lose-lose mm-hmm. solution. Mm-hmm. Let's not go there. So how do we avoid a tug of war or depression or anxiety or anger and come out win-win? Mm-hmm. We make a switch. What you said so far are solutions, a plan of action. We could live in Georgia, we could live in Texas or California. Those are what you would actually do. Mm-hmm. Now we're going to switch levels from the plan of action to what's the concerns underlying those solutions. For you, Jacqueline, what's your main concern? What image comes to mind when you think of moving to Georgia or living in Georgia?
2: I think he knows.
1: Okay, stop just a minute. Now, what can happen as we're going through the three steps of what we call the win-win waltz is if there's a glitch in the communication skills, it undermines it. Mm-hmm. So when you say, I think he knows, now you're doing what a power of two we call a crossover. You're guessing his thoughts.
2: Mm-hmm.
1: Now, odds are he knows because you've talked about it. A lot of times, though, people think they know. And then the debate is, well, you think this. No, I don't think this. Wait a minute. We're off the topic altogether with needless irritation. So let's follow the rule that you get to talk about you, your thoughts, your preferences, your concerns. Or you get to ask
3: about
1: his thoughts and concerns. Okay. You get the same rule. You can verbalize your own thoughts through insight and sharing, or you can ask hers. Nobody gets to talk about the other.
2: Mm-hmm. Okay.
1: It's like I grew up in Massachusetts, where one of my first words was Lake Chagagagag, Manshagagag Shabanagangamag, which is Indian for on your side of the lake. I'll fish on my side of the lake. Nobody fishes in the middle. So that means nobody even gets to speak for we.
2: Uh-huh. Mm-hmm.
1: You say, share your insights, you share yours, and be sure to do the other half. Mm-hmm. Ask.
3: All right.
1: Their thoughts.
3: And before you share that, we're going to take a break, and we'll come right back, and we're going to hear what you really feel. We'll be right back after this.
5: Much more to come on Lifestyle Magazine.
3: For several years, I was a teacher. One of the things I learned is that often kids end up teaching the teacher. I like the story about the third graders who were asked to write down

0: The seven wonders of the world. So they took blank pieces of paper and started writing down what they thought were the seven wonders of the world. After a while, the teacher collected the papers and began looking at their answers. They had things like the Grand Canyon, the Great Pyramids in Egypt, the Taj Mahal in India. They had listed wonders from all over the world. But one little girl was still busily writing as the papers were collected. The teacher asked her, "Aren't you through? I just asked you to write down the seven wonders of the world. What are you writing?" The little girl answered, "Well, I don't know if these are the right ones or not, but I have a whole lot more than seven." The teacher said, "Hand me your paper and let me see what you've written." Then she started reading the little girl's list of the seven wonders of the world. She wrote, "To be able to see, to hear, think, to breathe, to run, to touch, to love, and to laugh." And the list went on. Would you know what the real wonders of the world are? You see, our problem is that we think the great things of life are the magnificent material things, and we miss the blessings that our Father is giving to us every day. The psalmist writes in Psalm 139, verse 14, "I will praise you, for I am fearfully and wonderfully made. Your works are marvelous, and my soul knows it very well."
1: We're talking to Dr. Susan Heitler today about how to have a great marriage. And she's helping us walk Brooks and Jacqueline through a conflict in their new marriage that's only been around for 1 year. So, Dr. Heitler, continue.
2: Well, I commend you two to start that this is a conflict in the sense of you want plan A, Georgia, and you want plan B, Texas or California. It's not a conflict in the sense of fighting. So this is already a good start. Let's move from having identified each of you your preferred plans of action, your initial ideas of what you'd like to do. Step two, of just three steps, is to identify your underlying concerns. At this point, your concerns and your concerns all go on one list. It's not like with plans of action, it was your way versus my way. Now it's one list where you both put down all your concerns. Rattle them off as quickly as you can. Jacqueline?
3: I very much want to be in Georgia, to be with my family. When we have children in the next, I don't know, 5 or so years, I just want to be with my family for that. That's a very big thing.
2: When you say your family, specifics are always very important. Who are you particularly picturing?
3: Well, my mom, my dad, my brother got married a year before I did. And so when they start having children, I want to be with them when they have the, you know, that family environment. I feel as though being out in California, I'm not able to actively participate in the family experience being in Georgia, that
2: now,
3: they have in Georgia.
2: I'm going to pause you for a minute just because we're short on time. What made sense to you about Jacqueline's concern?
4: Well, definitely being close to family is very important. And I do understand a daughter's need to be close to her mother when she has kids, you know, and I totally get that. That
2: okay,
4: makes
2: now,
4: good sense to me.
2: What you're doing now is what I call digestive listening, making sure you understand her concern and making sure that she knows you communicated it. Was he accurate that the biggest concern is being near your mom?
3: Yeah. Pretty much right on.
2: So I can see you've been hearing in your prior conversation as well as what she said. Because what stood out for me in listening to you was also the gift of extended family. The children could grow up, or that you would have the gratification of raising children within a larger family. Let's give you a turn. What comes up for you when you think of where you want to live?
4: You know, honestly, sometimes I wish that the profession I was going to school for, it would be something where when I'm done, I don't know where I'm going to go, because if I was in medicine, my residency could take me to Massachusetts, you know, and I would be fine living in a lot of different places. But Texas, obviously my parents are there and a lot of her extended family is there. But one of the things that's the biggest for me is in both California and Texas, and I think it's important for both of us, is having a great church. Mm-hmm. And in both places, we have a fantastic church. Work opportunities, I have great work opportunities in Texas.

0: this.
1: Okay, so yeah. There were three concerns. Like Jacqueline, being close to family, yeah. Only different family members.
0: Right.
1: And we might want to identify the specific ones and what it is about those relationships. Mm-hmm. The second mm-hmm. one was church, making sure you have a great church wherever mm-hmm. you are.
2: Mm-hmm.
1: And the third was making sure you have a good work opportunity. So now we've got four concerns. Remember, yours and yours all go on one list.
0: Mm-hmm.
1: Here comes the creative part. If you were to make a solution set,
2: mm-hmm.
1: how could you make a solution set? That means a solution, a plan of action with pieces responsive to all the concerns. Try making one that would fit for Georgia. Well, we could move to Georgia and we could look for church. I'm going to help you a little.
3: Okay, yeah.
2: Yes.
1: We could move to Georgia. Okay. Check out there. Is there our kind of church there?
2: Uh-huh, right.
1: I'd need to look at the job opportunities.
2: Right.
1: And I'd want to find a way that I'd still have lots of connection with
0: yeah.
1: all those folks who are back yeah. in.
0: Yeah, a lot of it is the family, but also it's the friends aspect too. You know, mm-hmm. there's so many friends and we don't have as many of those connections in Georgia. It would pretty much just be her family.
1: Okay, now I'm going to pause right you for there, a minute. Yeah. Here's another one of those little communication skills that can undermine good conflict resolution. When you said part of it's the family, did you hear the big eraser come out? But is backspace delete or big eraser? It erases or deletes whatever came before.
0: Oh, I was saying for me, though, like as far as my family goes, but I know that for her, her family is definitely the top of the list.
1: Ah, so what you're adding
0: yeah.
1: now is very important. First, I want to note that the steps are one, initial ideas, two, underlying concerns,
2: mm-hmm.
1: to which yeah. those initial ideas were starter solutions.
0: Mm-hmm.
1: And then three, we begin building a solution or plan of action that's responsive to all those dimensions.
0: Okay.
1: So one of the pieces you're adding, not with a but to delete family, instead with an addition is, oh, and for me, friends are really important. We have great friends in mm-hmm. Texas and California, is mm-hmm. that right?
0: Yeah.
1: So mm-hmm. making sure you're in a place where there's lots of friends also.
0: Mm-hmm.
2: Yeah.
1: Uh-huh.
0: Yeah.
1: How about if you try building a solution set based on Texas or California?
2: Well, do we have my parents just move on over
0: they
2: where we
0: move.
2: Are?
0: We'll be close to her
2: this,
0: family.
2: Yeah.
1: This gets to yeah. an important point also. Yes, it would be wonderful yeah. if they'll move, and many
0: makes
1: do
0: sense.
1: As they reach empty nest.
2: Mm-hmm.
1: At the same time, your job is to look, Brooks, for what you could do that would add to the solution.
0: Mm-hmm.
1: Your job is to look what you could do. And I was mm-hmm. hearing you make a very positive step in that direction.
2: Mm-hmm.
1: You were saying, well, I could sound my parents out. Maybe mm-hmm. they'd mm-hmm. love Texas, a fresh mm-hmm. start.
0: It's a great place.
4: Yeah.
1: Uh-huh. Yeah. How about if you offer also some things you could do toward a solution set, a total package mm-hmm. that
0: yeah.
1: would be responsive to all the concerns.
0: Yeah, I mean, one other thing that we've talked about in the past is, I mean, her parents moved there a few years ago, and we could even go to a nearby city and they would come there, or we could go to Atlanta. I mean, that's not an option that's not off the table for me. I mean, mm-hmm. it's
1: because
0: something
1: it
0: that I've considered.
1: And
0: it would have
1: friends,
0: work, you know.
1: You could make a good church.
0: Right.
1: And, mm-hmm.
0: okay. You know, possibly, yeah, it's, you know.
1: And then maybe you'd want to look real closely at how you're going to keep up those relationships with the Texas folks.
0: Right.
1: Maybe spend summers in Texas, maybe.
2: Mm-hmm.
4: And while you're thinking about that, we're going to take a break. We'll be right back.
5: The church was undergoing practical challenges. The Hellenistic Jews were complaining against the Hebraic Jews because the former's widows were being overlooked in the daily distribution of food. The apostles decided that they needed to focus on the ministry of prayer and the word, and so they requested for 7 deacons to be chosen for these other practical tasks.
6: The apostles asked us, as a group, to choose 7 men who were known to be full of the Spirit and have wisdom. This proposal from the apostles pleased our whole group, so we

0: about selecting the seven men. Once the men were selected, they were presented to the apostles. The apostles laid their hands on them and prayed for them.
1: With prayer as a priority, the church would never fail. After this, the number of disciples increased rapidly, and a large number of priests became obedient to the word.
2: How long does it take to become an ex-smoker? People who've recently quit smoking are really hard on current smokers. This is partly because for so many, it is such a huge struggle to stop smoking. But interestingly, when you first stop smoking, you still think of yourself as a smoker. When facing stress, the automatic reaction is still to reach for the cigarette. In time, your mind catches up and the reaction stops. This takes approximately 3 months, and it is rare for the craving to last much longer than this. When you've stopped smoking for a few months, seriously tackle other areas of your lifestyle, such as eating or exercise habits. Stopping smoking can be the beginning of a new and more confident, healthier you. So why not take the steps and break the habit?
3: Welcome back. Dr. Heitler, can you give us a few wrap-up thoughts about having great marriages?
4: Well, it's interesting. Even though this is such a difficult issue, geography, you've already charged through and made a batch of headway. Part of why you're so successful, you give each other so much positivity, especially off camera. There's affection, touching each other. There's smiles. You make eye contact. There's lots of ways to give positivity. Just paying attention and really caring about what the other person says, asking questions to find out more about what the other person thinks. And, of course, enjoying time together. The more positivity in a relationship, the easier the skills just flow and the conflict resolution flows. Yeah.
5: That's great. Dr. Heitler, thank you so much.
3: Thank you very much.
5: For more information on the Power 2, they can go to therapyhelp.com.
4: Therapyhelp.com is my website.
5: Very good.
4: That connects them with the rest of the Power.
5: Thank you for being here. Jacqueline and Brooks, we thank you as well. And thank you for being a part of this one as well. We'll see you again next time. Until then, you take care of yourself, all right? Bye-bye.
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7: Rico, why are you sitting under this tree looking like you don't have a friend in this whole world?
8: Because I don't have a friend in this whole world.
7: What about Alita? Isn't she your friend?
8: She used to be, and now she thinks she's in love with Carl and doesn't have time for me.
7: What about Caitlin? I've seen you guys hanging out.
8: We're not speaking. Long story.
7: Dana? You once said that Dana was the perfect friend.
8: I was wrong.
7: So you're just gonna sit here being depressed?
8: That's my plan.
7: Rico, being depressed isn't good for you. It makes you sit under trees and sigh all day long. You stop doing stuff, which means you don't get any exercise. You start eating junk food like ice cream and donuts, which make you fat. You start getting bad grades in school. And soon, you're a little old fat grouchy lady living in a cabin in the woods talking to raccoons.
8: Sounds good to me.
7: Come on, stop being depressed.
8: How?
7: Well, first of all, let's go for a walk. That'll get your blood flowing, and that'll take the oxygen to your brain and make you feel better. Then we'll stop by Habib's Market and buy some mangoes. You love mangoes! Then we'll pass by Dana's house and throw a brick through her window.
8: Sam, you really know how to cheer me up. You're a pretty good friend.
7: Hey, I thought you didn't have any friends in this whole world.
8: I was wrong. I've got you.
7: And don't you forget it, girl. By the way, do you have any money? Mr. Habib doesn't give mangoes away, you know.
8: I have to buy my own mango?

Hello again. Here we go again with another edition of Bible-based radio for the younger generation and the young at heart. Hello, this is Mr. Nick with Wee Kids, a good little radio program to help us to get to know God through His Son, Jesus Christ. There is no other way to live forever. There is no other way to please God. There is no other way to have your heart washed cleaner than clean. Talk about the good news of the gospel, and we're going to be singing about that, rejoicing about that, and talking about it during the next half hour of Wee Kids. Howdy, Joey. Nice to have you listening. Hello, Isaac and Andrew. Good to have you guys with the biblical names in tune with Wee Kids. Kate and Sarah, greetings to you. Malcolm, Zoe, and Tristan, howdy to you. Hello, Jenny, David, Rebecca, and Michael. Remember, you're never too old to be listening to Wee Kids. Kristen, Danielle, Nathan, Micah, and Joel. It's so nice to have this happy household listening. Paul and Sarah, greetings to you. Brooke, let me see how tall you are now. Oh, my goodness, you're growing like a flower, my dear. I'm happy that you're listening, too. Andrew, greetings to you. Lydia and Shelby, greetings to you. Hello, Victoria, Rachel, and Ethan. And hello to you, too, if I haven't said hi to you. Welcome to Wee Kids. Now, when the Apostle Paul found himself in a raging storm at sea, he was probably frightened. But then he received a message from God. What was it? You can find out during Bible time coming up. And today just so happens to be Plastic Bowl on the head day during our wonderful Wee Kids March. So get ready. This is Bible-based and Christ-centered radio for little people and their families. It's Wee Kids!

musical reminder there from, when was it, 4 or 5 weeks back? And Bible time, and the Apostle Paul was in prison singing with Silas psalms, praises to God. And there was this giant earthquake, and the prison doors burst open, and the jailer was

upset because he thought all the prisoners were going to get away and he would lose his life and... But nobody left. And he was so impressed that he wanted to know what he needed to do to be saved. And their answer, remember this good verse, Acts 16:31, they said, believe, it is so important, believe in the Lord Jesus and you will be saved, you and your household. So the natural question is, youngster, have you believed in the Lord Jesus Christ? Have you given your heart to him? Have you asked him to come in and to wash that sin away? Oh, I hope so. That's the only way to live. And then, of course, if you belong to Jesus Christ, you don't have to worry about being afraid of things. God is going to care for you. He's going to love you. He's going to provide for you. He's going to protect you. And that's kind of the direction that we're heading during Bible time coming up in just a few minutes. When the Apostle Paul finds himself in a raging storm out at sea. So what happens? You want to be listening to this one, yeah?

Now we move on to Bible time and this storm at sea. This is not exactly the Bible, but this is about the Bible, based on Acts chapter 27. The enemies of the Apostle Paul said he was in trouble. However, the king and the governor agreed that Paul was innocent. But because he had asked for Caesar to hear his case, they had to send him to Rome. So they put him on a ship going to Italy. And here's what happened. We sailed very close to the island of Crete. But then a very strong wind named the Northeaster came from the island. This wind took the ship and carried it away. The ship could not sail against it, so we stopped trying and let the wind blow us. We went below a small island named Cauda. Then we were able to bring in the lifeboat, but it was very hard to do. After the men took the lifeboat in, they tied ropes around the ship to hold it together. The men were afraid that the ship would hit the sandbanks of Syrtis, so they lowered the sail and let the wind carry the ship. The next day the storm was blowing us so hard that the men threw out some of the cargo. A day later they threw out the ship's equipment. For many days we could not even see the sun or the stars.

0: years. The storm was very bad. We lost all hope of staying alive. We thought we would die. The men had gone without food for a long time, and then one day Paul stood up before them and said, "Men, I told you not to leave Crete. You should have listened to me. Then you would not have all this trouble and loss. But now I tell you to cheer up. None of you will die, but the ship will be lost. Last night an angel from God came to me. This is the God I worship. I am his." God's angel said, "Paul, do not be afraid. You must stand before Caesar, and God has given you this promise. He will save the lives of all those men sailing with you. So, men, be cheerful. I trust in God. Everything will happen as his angel told me." What happens next?
1: From Psalm 56, verses 3 and 4. "When I am afraid, I will trust in you. In God, whose word I praise. In God,

Christine, thank you so much for singing for us. I'm sure that God likes to hear things like that. He wants to be trusted, and he loves to have people, especially little people like you, youngster, believe in him. Mr. Nick here with We Kids, and now it's time for our wonderful Wee Kids March, and today just so happens to be Plastic Bowl on the Noggin Day. That's Plastic Bowl on the Head Day, and if you don't have one already for your head, please, it needs to be covered with a plastic bowl. Nothing breakable, please. So it's off to the kitchen, if you have one of those handy while you're listening here. Off to the kitchen with you. Check with Mama and say, Mr. Nick sent me to get a plastic bowl. Please, Mom, I need to do this during our march. She'll say, ah, yes, of course. So, Mama, please cooperate on this thing. And while you're doing that, I'm going to be picking out some march leaders. Mariana. Caught you, didn't I? I'm talking about the Mariana who is a part of the family. Curran, Lena, James, and John. Mariana, you get to be march leader over here. Danielle, you're march leader ahead of Kristen, Nathan, Micah, and Joel in this friendly family over here. Mary Beth, who is definitely big enough to march ahead of Rebecca, Catherine, Philip, and Paul. Mary Beth, you're march leader over here. And Joseph, just back with a bowl. Let's see it. Oh, yeah, that's wonderful. Sometimes you have to hold the bigger ones on because they have a tendency to come off. You know how that works. Joseph, you're march leader ahead of Jessica, Rebecca, and Katrina. James, you're ahead of Jonathan and Caitlin over here. And Mama, Papa, please help me. Yes, again, after issuing plastic bowls. I need you to make this thing work. If I've not picked a march leader, please, will you pick a march leader for me? I'll go over the rules to this thing. Oh, look at these plastic bowls lining up ready for this. This is going to be fun. First of all,

That is rule number one. You have to keep your feet in time with the music. Number two, knees up high. Number three, big daddies, big people, big marchers. Please watch out for little marchers. They get underfoot, and then the plastic bowl goes flying, and, well, let's make it a friendly time. And number four, yes, the trombone players, watch out for the T-bone players, please. And T-bone players, you need to do your part in cooperating, too, during the plastic bowl on the Noggin Day version of our wonderful Wee Kids March.

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Just pick it up, Kristen. Put it back on the noggin there. Hello, Joey. And I see a papa in on this thing, too. Yes, you look great in him, Dad. Well, you're being a good example here, aren't you?

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How else to explain all these bobbing plastic boulders up and down? Yeah, look at all these marchers. Hello, Jessica. Hello, Rebecca. Supposed to be behind Joseph today. Katrina, behind Joseph, please.

Okay, gently now, not quite so high on the knees. Melanie, you're doing fine. Amanda, nice marching, dear. Here comes Katie and Isaac and Rebecca around for the sixth time, pardon me. Hi, Jennifer. Hi, Christina. Hi, Erin. Tyler. Yes, you're doing fine. All right, keep those feet in time with the music, please. And then when the music gets big, you put those knees up high like this during our wonderful weekend's march. Hannah, Esther, Elizabeth, Deborah, Naomi, Sarah, good marching, ladies. Yes, we've been doing this for years, everyone. Keep track of the plastic.

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Ooh, plastic bowls back to the kitchen, please. And after that, you may be seated.

0: A little Old Testament reminder there in music. Joe had a rainbow. Oh, I like that.
1: Mr. Nick.
0: Hey, Nikki.
1: Hi, Mr. Nick. I still have my bowl here.
0: Nikki, it's supposed to be back in the kitchen, if you'll remember.
1: But I got a great idea.
0: Uh-oh.
1: Why don't you mail out Wee Kids plastic bowls?
0: You mean for the march?
1: Yeah, and each one could say Wee Kids Marcher on it.
0: Nikki?
1: It's a great idea.
0: But then you're going to want them filled...
1: with jelly beans?
0: I knew it was coming. Sorry, Nikki.
1: Oh, Mr. Nick.
0: We need to stick with the main thing of Wee Kids.
1: Come on, Mr. Nick.
0: Which is pointing kids and their families to God.
1: Oh, yeah.
0: And going from marching to bowls to jelly beans. It is getting a little sidetracked.
1: Well...

0: Redskins. Just take a look and see.
1: Which is exactly what we've been doing for the past half hour of We Kids. My goodness, it goes by quickly, doesn't it? Do you remember today, speaking about the Bible, do you remember today's Bible time? The Apostle Paul was on that ship, and it was in a raging storm. They didn't even know if they were going to survive, and they were afraid. And remember those two good verses, Psalm 50.

6 verses 3 and 4. When I am afraid, I will trust in you. In God, whose word I praise, in God I trust. I will not be afraid. Well, those are good verses to remember because they are absolutely true. You can count on God. If you're a child of His, He is always with you. He will never leave you, the Bible says. And that's good to know during scary times. Mr. Nick of We Kids Radio here. It's been a blessing to have the kids of the radio neighborhood gathered around like this for We Kids. And what is going on here? I think I hear my ride. Hang on out there. I'm coming. Oh, they need to be patient out there. Youngster, I'll be back, if the Lord wills it, next time for more of We Kids. Until then, remember, God loves you, and I love you, too. I truly, duly do. Talk to you next time.

0: 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Dad! 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Your Story Hour's on!
1: Presenting Your Story Hour, building for a better tomorrow. 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
2: Move those tails! Not here! Bring those...
3: The docks are sure crowded today, Paul.
4: They're that way every day. Tarsus is a very busy city. Look at that load of tents. I bet some of them come from my father's shop.
3: The way you and your father work, I bet all of them come from your shop. How can you stand being there all day working with goat's hair?
4: We Pharisees consider it an honor to earn our living with a trade. Oh, there! That's the ship!
3: That one?
4: Yes. Don't you see it, Galerius?
3: The one with the carving of Apollo on the prow?
4: Yes.
3: That's the ship you're taking to Palestine? When do you leave?
4: In about a week. I hope it isn't on the Sabbath day.
3: I wouldn't let the Sabbath stop me from going on a ship.
4: But then you're not a Jew. You don't know.
3: You Jews have all these laws. I know. I know. I don't know how I ever stuck with you as a friend all this time. And now...
4: I'll miss you too, Galerius. You and I have been up and down this river many times, hey? Perhaps someday you'll come to Jerusalem.
3: Me? Go to Jerusalem? I'd never be a rabbi like you will. A long robe, blue borders on your robe. Look at me, folks. I'm so holy, walking with your nose in the air. Sniff, sniff. Keep away from me, you sinners.
4: You've been watching the old Pharisee Zadok, haven't you? Don't touch me, you sinner. Don't defile me.
3: Keep away from me, you unclean heathen.
5: Saul! What are you doing?
4: It's your father.
6: With Zadok.
4: Hello, father.
5: Saul, you are in a lot of trouble.
7: Hello, boys and girls.
8: Hello, moms and dads, and all our radio friends.
7: We're glad to have you aboard today for another story taken from the Bible about the lives of the apostles.
8: You know, Aunt Carol, sometimes we forget that some of our great leaders in the Bible were once children, too. And, of course, teenagers.
7: That's right, Uncle Dan. Maybe that's why we love young people so much. Because, boys and girls, not only are you fun to be with now, but you also represent the future.
8: Mm-hmm. This story, taken from the book of Acts, chapters 6, 7, and 8, is a very sad one because young Saul, whose name was later changed to Paul, was a very cruel person in devotion to his religious beliefs.
7: But fortunately, that all changed later when he became a champion of Christianity. So just remember as you listen to today's story that God isn't finished with this young man yet.
8: So let's get started right away. We call this story, The Persecutor from Tarsus.
9: Paul and his friend Galerius were walking along the docks and making fun of a very religious man by the name of Zadok when Zadok and Paul's father appeared.
5: Saul, what are you doing here by the docks?
4: Well, we didn't mean...
3: See you later, Paul. I've got to go.
5: I see you've been with that Greek boy, Galerius, again.
4: I just showed him the ship I'd be taking to Palestine.
5: I told you to go to Amos and tell him we needed two more bales of goat's hair.
4: Amos... Oh, yes, now I remember. I'm sorry, Father.

0: Mother, I forgot. I'll run right now.
1: Very good. And then go to the shop and start carding the goat's hair we have left. You've spent enough time wandering about the docks.
0: Yes, Father.
1: That boy. It's hard to believe he's leaving for Jerusalem to sit at the feet of the rabbis.
2: I hope you choose a good rabbi, a follower of the traditions.
1: We hope Rabban Gamaliel will have room for him.
2: Rabban Gamaliel? A follower of the school of Hillel? I don't know if that's wise. They are too free with our laws and traditions.
1: I'll miss my boy, but it is for the glory of God.
2: For the glory of Israel.
3: It was the custom of Jewish families to teach their sons a trade. Paul's father was a tent maker, making tents and sails from the hair of the goats which roamed the hills around Tarsus. At a young age, Saul began to work with his father at the loom.
1: There you are, Saul. More goat's hair from the mountains. The shearing after the winter cold, the best there is.
4: All this? Oh, I'm tired of working with this all day.
1: Well, you leave for Jerusalem in a few days. But you know what the rabbis say. Work is holy.
4: Perhaps when I'm a rabbi, I won't have to do this.
1: But rabbis are to earn their bread by the labor of their own hands. That is our tradition.
4: Oh, no.
1: You will always be glad you have a good trade like making cloth, tents, and sails. Our cloth is in demand everywhere.
4: Being a rabbi seems 100 years from now.
1: The faith of our fathers must be defended by able and trained minds. You will come back to Tarsus someday as a great rabbi. And all the Jews here will be proud of you, especially your father.
4: I don't know if I can make it, Father. All those years of study.
1: You can do it. Your teacher here said you were his most brilliant student.
4: It's both a blessing and a curse.
1: A curse? You would rather be stupid?
4: No. It just seems the more I learn, the more questions I have. It's so confusing.
1: Well, Saul, I'm sure they will be answered by the leading rabbis of Jerusalem. After all, Gamaliel has been a student of the scriptures for many years. And he is also a Pharisee, like you and me.
4: But Jerusalem seems so far away. I'm going to miss you and Mother, and even my sister.
1: Our prayers will be with you, son. Come, it is time to close up the shop. The Sabbath is near.
3: For Jewish families, wherever they were, the Sabbath day was special above all other days. As the sun set on Friday, candles were lit in the windows. All work was set aside. It was a time for families to worship God together.
1: Let us pray before we eat. We are happy to have Rabbi Zadok with us tonight. Rabbi, will you say the blessing?
2: Blessed are you, O Lord, King of the universe, who has brought forth bread out of the earth. Blessed are you who gives food to all. Amen.
1: Amen.
5: This will be the last Sabbath that Saul will spend with us for a while. In a few days, he leaves for Jerusalem.
2: Jerusalem? The holy city? The city of David? I remember my days there, worshiping in the holy temple, walking on the streets of the beautiful city, studying at the feet of the rabbis.
1: Rabbi Zadok, do you have a blessing for my son before he leaves for Jerusalem?
2: You are descendants of the tribe of Benjamin. This is the Lord's blessing for your son Saul. He is beloved of God and lives in safety beside him. God surrounds him with his loving care and preserves him from every harm. May these words of our prophet Moses be your blessing, Saul. Go with the peace of God.
4: I'll never turn away from the faith of Israel, Rabbi. You can be certain of that.
6: Paul,
4: Galerius, you've come after all.
6: Of course. I wanted to say goodbye to the Jew who will one day become Tarsus' leading rabbi.
4: It's in God's hands.
7: All aboard. All passengers on board.
4: I'd better go, Father.
1: Yes, son. The holy city waits for you. Perhaps next year we'll join you. Now, go with God. Remember us in your prayers in the holy temple.
4: I will.
6: Bye, Paul.
4: Bye, Galerius. Bye, Father. I'll miss you. And everyone else.
1: Bye, son. Shalom. Peace go with you.
7: Hoist the sails. Raise the anchor. Hurry, the wind is gusting.
3: The wind filled the sails, and the ship slowly pulled away from the dock and from Tarsus. For a long time, Saul must have stayed on the deck, waving to his father and friends. Slowly, the figures became smaller and smaller, and then disappeared. The snow-capped Taurus Mountains, the little towns dotting the hillside, also grew fainter as the ship sailed southward on the Mediterranean Sea. As Paul watched, perhaps some tears of loneliness flowed down his cheeks. He was leaving home. He was leaving family and friends for the sake of the God he loved and served.
7: Well, Paul, you're a sea traveler now. How does it feel?
4: I look back toward Tarsus, and I feel sad and lonely.
7: Of course. It's tough to leave home, and you so young.
4: But I look forward toward Jerusalem, and I feel excited. I'm going to learn all I can about our laws and traditions, and perhaps I'll hasten the day of the coming of our Messiah.
8: You know, boys and girls, we can't see you, so sometimes Uncle Dan and I have fun trying to imagine where you are and what you're doing while you're listening to our stories.
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3: Paul is on his way to Jerusalem. Sadly, he had left his family and friends behind in Tarsus and boarded a ship to take him to Palestine. But he also felt the excitement of the journey and the thrill of going to the land of the great men of the Bible. While it is impossible to know the exact route of Paul's journey, it's likely his ship put in at the Mediterranean seaport of Jaffa, and Paul went from there overland to Jerusalem with a caravan.
4: Pardon me, sir. Are you Hiram, the leader of our caravan?
10: Ah, yes. And you are?
4: Saul of Tarsus. I'm to go with you to Jerusalem.
10: Yes, it's been arranged.
4: When do we leave?
10: Anxious to leave Joppa, It is a noisy city.
4: And awful smelly. Jerusalem's not like this, is it?
10: Jerusalem is like nothing you've ever seen, Saul. Here, you'd better fill some wineskins with water for the journey. And buy yourself some dried fish and fruit. Or you'll be hungrier than a desert wolf before we reach Jerusalem. And hurry! We leave before the sun shines over the hills of Moab.
3: Early next morning, the caravan left the coast and headed east. Jerusalem was now only 35 miles away. At first, the traveling was easy as Paul and his companions walked through a cool, green countryside filled with trees. But then the land became bleaker and drier, dotted with tough thorns and sharp rocks. To Paul, this was a land filled with stories, the brave deeds of King David, Gideon, and a host of others.
4: Pardon me, sir. It's almost sundown. Are we going to get to Jerusalem before night?
10: Just a few more hills, Saul. Do you want to ride the rest of the way?
4: No, I can walk.
11: Jerusalem, the city of David.
4: Peace be to the city of Jerusalem. I was glad when they said to me, "Let us go to the Lord's house." And now here we are, standing at the gates of Jerusalem.
10: Yes, Saul. will be inside.

0: the gates soon. Well, what do you think of the city of David?
1: Oh, it's too much to look at. The sunset reflecting off the temple, and all the magnificent buildings, and that one there, near the temple. What's that?
0: That is the fortress of Antonia, where the Roman soldiers keep watch into the courts of the temple to keep the people in line.
1: That's blasphemy. How could God allow his temple to be under the eyes of those heathen?
0: I don't know, Saul. Perhaps because we have not obeyed his commandments like we should have.
1: I will keep all his commandments.
2: Paul spent many years in Jerusalem, studying under the famous teacher, Rabbi Gamaliel. Because of his iron will and quick mind, Paul quickly passed his fellow students. He filled his mind with all the scriptures and traditions of the Jews, driving himself to keep the law perfectly. Soon others began to notice his devotion and zeal.
3: Keep your eye on that Saul of Tarsus. Israel would soon have a Messiah if all Jews were as devoted as he is.
2: But within himself, Paul continued to have a battle.
1: The rabbis speak well of me. I'm becoming educated and keep the law better than my equals. But in my heart, am I happy? No, I'm really miserable. I know that I do not keep the law perfectly.
2: The years passed. Paul became a young man and a leading teacher. Perhaps he went back to Tarsus as a rabbi. When Paul was about 30 years old, another teacher, Jesus of Nazareth, was crucified in Jerusalem. And then the Christian church was born and grew. Now in those days, when the number of the disciples was increasing, the Hellenists murmured against the Hebrews.
0: The distribution is unfair.
4: Our widows aren't getting their fair
5: share.
4: They're
5: being neglected. It's unfair.
6: Well, something must be done about it.
2: So the 12 disciples called a meeting of the whole body of the disciples.
7: Brethren, we must address ourselves to this problem. Any inequality, if it does exist, is wrong. We must not allow any occasion for Satan to bring disunity among the believers.
8: This is true. But it doesn't seem right that we should give up preaching the word of God to serve tables.
9: Yes.
10: The daily distribution, or serving tables, as you put it, is also an important part of God's work. But I agree it does seem wrong to stop preaching the word in order to distribute supplies to the widows.
11: Well, someone must do it.
7: Brethren, I would like to suggest that we choose from this group here 7 men of good reputation, full of the Holy Spirit and wisdom to make it their responsibility to take charge of this work. Then we will be able to devote ourselves to prayer and the ministry of the word.
12: I agree with that.
2: And what they said pleased the whole multitude. And they chose Stephen, a man full of faith and the Holy Spirit, and Philip, Prochorus, Nicanor, Timon, Parmenas, and Nicolaus. And the word of God increased, and a great many of the priests were obedient to the faith. And Stephen, full of power and grace, began to work great signs and miracles among the people. The priests were concerned.
13: Please, your attention. We have very important matters to discuss. I've asked Caiaphas to take charge of this meeting.
14: I will come directly to the point. Daily, these followers of this man, Jesus of Nazareth, seem to increase in numbers and influence.
15: I'll agree with that.
14: Many of our own priests are accepting this new heresy they teach. We must put a stop to it. Particularly annoying now are the activities of a man named Stephen.
13: Well, and just who is this Stephen?
14: A nobody. Just one of the 7 men chosen by the followers of Jesus of Nazareth to distribute food to their widows.
16: Begging the high priest's pardon, but I would like to point out that Stephen is also preaching. In fact, he has debated some of our local synagogue members and soundly defeated them.
14: Exactly! We are getting complaints from the local rabbis. They need our help. I say it's time to put a stop to this Stephen.
16: And how do you propose to do that?
14: I have a plan. We can hire witnesses. There will be a trial. The Romans will look the other way. Then we dispose.

0: of this Stephen. I know of someone who can help us. He is young, energetic, intelligent, and above all, loyal to our cause.
1: So you see, Saul, you must come and help us get rid of this blasphemy that is filling all of Jerusalem.
2: Well, how many follow this way of error?
1: At least 5,000 men.
2: 5,000?
1: And they are a dangerous lot, I tell you. The Romans will not look upon them any differently than upon the rest of us Jews. If they stir up trouble, another revolt, we are all in trouble.
2: Yes.
1: We've had enough messiahs that have brought us sorrow. But this Jesus of Nazareth could be the most dangerous.
2: Yes, I see. Something must be done. I will go see the council immediately. I agree with you, honored leader. Something must be done about these followers immediately. They're dangerous.
0: Perhaps so. You are our chosen defender, the Elijah for this day.
2: We must defend our holy religion against these heretics.
0: I agree. And it appears this Messiah from Galilee and his following will not pass like the others. All Jerusalem is ears, and these people are spreading the word everywhere.
2: I'll stamp out this fire of lies before it spreads any further. First, Stephen of the synagogue of the Cilicians must be stopped.
0: What we do with him could be an unforgettable example to the others.
2: Then we will act immediately.
0: In a few minutes, the righteous work can be done. Do your duty, Brother Saul. The eyes of Israel are upon you.
3: There he is.
4: Grab him. That's Stephen the blasphemer.
3: He
5: speaks against the holy temple.
6: He speaks against holy Jerusalem.
7: Cut his mouth before he says more.
8: Right, take him before the high priest and his council.
9: You mean the temple council?
7: No, before the high priest and his own.
5: Away with the blasphemer.
10: Away with the blasphemer.
11: The mob dragged Stephen through the lower city and up to the temple. The high priest Caiaphas was ready, along with a small band of his relatives and fellow priests.
12: Here he is, Your Honor, Stephen the preacher.
0: So, you are Stephen, the one who preaches about the dead Messiah.
13: He is not dead. He lives.
0: Before we call in the witnesses, why not save yourself some suffering, Stephen? Tell us the truth. Deny this Messiah of yours, and we'll let you go.
13: I cannot deny the deliverer for which we and our ancestors have waited for these many years. Jesus is the promised one, the hope of Israel.
0: Blasphemy! Will the witnesses step forward?
14: Yes, Your Honor.
0: Now, tell us exactly what you have heard concerning this Stephen.
14: We've heard this fellow constantly speak against the temple.
15: And against our ancient and holy laws.
14: Against the laws of Moses, Your Honor.
0: And exactly what have you heard?
14: I have even heard him say that this fellow, Jesus of Nazareth, will destroy the temple and throw out all of Moses' laws.
0: Are you sure?
15: I heard him say the same thing, Your Honor.
0: In the mouth of two or three witnesses shall the truth be established. Thank you, brothers. You have done your duty. Well, Stephen, these are the accusations against you. What do you say about them?
13: Brothers, fathers of Israel, hear me. The God of glory appeared to our father Abraham and said to him, "Depart from your land and from your kindred and go into the land which I will show you." Then he departed and lived in Haran. And after his father died, God removed him from there and into this land in which you are now living. And so Abraham became the father of Isaac, and Isaac the father of Jacob. This is the Moses who said to the Israelites, "God will raise up for you a prophet from among your brethren as he raised me up." This is he who was in the congregation in the wilderness with the angel who spoke to him at Mount Sinai and with our fathers.
11: Stephen continued his defense in a clear, thrilling voice. His words held the assembly spellbound as he rehearsed the history of Israel and the interpretation of spiritual things shown through Jesus. He connected Jesus with all the history of their nation. Then, momentarily, he hesitated. He realized they were not listening to his appeal.

0: soon his voice would be stilled forever. He broke away from his testimony and concluded his defense.
1: You stubborn people! You always resist the Holy Spirit! As your fathers did, so do you! Which of the prophets did not your fathers persecute? And they killed those who announced beforehand the coming of the righteous one, whom you have now betrayed and murdered. You who received the law as delivered by angels and did not keep it.
2: We will obey the law.
3: He blasphemes our ancestors.
2: And the holy temple.
4: Away with it.
3: Silence him.
2: Quick, away with him.
0: The council was beside itself with anger. In the cruel faces before him, Stephen read his fate. But for him, the fear of death was gone. Then all at once, the scene before Stephen seemed to fade away. In vision, he stood before the gates of heaven. In words of triumph, he exclaimed,
1: Look, I see the heavens opened, and Jesus the Messiah standing beside God at his right hand.
3: At his right hand.
2: What is it?
5: Blasphemy!
2: Lies.
5: Away with this liar!
6: Don't wait another second.
7: Yes, this is your hour to be the Elijah for this day. Go along with this crowd and be sure that this blasphemer is stoned according to the law.
8: Yes.
7: And be quick before the Romans hear the tumult.
8: Yes. Yes, Your Honor. According to the law.
0: The angry mob dragged Stephen out of the temple and outside the city. They came to the place of stoning and threw him down.
3: Here, Saul, watch my coat.
9: Yeah, mine too.
8: Remember the witnesses are to cast the first stone.
10: They're ready.
9: Sure are. Here's some big rocks.
10: Don't spare the blasphemers!
1: Lord, Lord Jesus. Jesus, receive my spirit. Lay not this sin to their charge.
0: The deed done. One by one, the crowd turned to leave.
3: I'll take my coat now, Saul.
8: Yes, here. Did you see his face? Lit up with peace. I don't understand it.
10: We've done the work of God today. We can't worry about such things.
0: For a while, Saul stood by the place of stoning, confused. He had expected Stephen to curse, to cry out for mercy, to cry with pain. Instead,
8: he said, "Lay not this sin to their charge." I can't believe it. What kind of power possesses these followers of Jesus? I don't understand it. Yet these blasphemers of the holy name of God and his temple must be destroyed. I must see to it.
0: Determined to fight for his religion, Saul left the scene of martyrdom. But he could not leave the memory of the awful event behind. For a while, Saul of Tarsus became a mighty persecutor of the early Christian church. He thought he was doing the work of God. Yet he had no peace in what he was doing. Soon, God would stop Saul in a dramatic way. Ah, but that is another story from the time of the apostles.
11: The story that you've heard today, the persecutor from Tarsus, is one of 16 in our series called Acts of the Apostles. All of these stories are ready to download or available in a CD album.
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1: This is Aunt Carol.
0: And Uncle Dan saying,
1: goodbye, everyone. See you again.